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1: Across four continents and 13 countries, the world's most elite athletes will compete in intense, high-level events in the Diamond League.

Now a look at the BC weather from Environment Canada. For the North Coast, periods of rain Sunday with a high of 16. For the Peace Region and the Central Interior, a mix of sun and clouds, highs in the mid-20s. For the Boundary and Kootenay regions, a risk of severe thunderstorms, a high of 24. For the Okanagan and Southern Interior, including Kelowna, a few showers with a high of 23. And for Metro Vancouver, Greater Victoria, and the Fraser Valley, a chance of showers with a high of 21.

0: You are so close. I swear to God, he goes, you're so close. You just didn't quite hit all the criteria. And the criteria I didn't hit, the only reason why I'm not autistic, according to him, is because the tabs in my shirts don't bother me. Yeah, I don't have sensory issues. I was pissed. I was all ready to go back to work and be like, hey, I don't have to look at you. It's not that I'm rude. It's that I don't understand. It turns out I'm just rude. You can tell that I'm rude because the tags on my shirts don't bother me. And that's the difference between rude and autistic. It definitely felt... It felt like I had no choice but to change. It felt like I had no choice but to start playing the game, which is talking about the weather and saying hi to people. And I did, like, start learning people's kids' names.
1: How long do you feel like you were able to keep that up at that job specifically?
0: Like 3 months. My brain just wasn't, it's so hard to describe it. It's probably what dementia feels like, in that you know this isn't hard, but your brain just can't do it. Like, I just couldn't function.
2: Janet cycled through several corporate jobs after that. She said she'd do well, but then hit a wall as the demands of interacting and socializing would increase. She'd have to quit or face being fired. That's the cycle Janet's been in for the last decade, trying to avoid situations in everyday life that would make her uncomfortable, but then when they do happen, talking about them on stage for laughs and how she still can't get a diagnosis. So she's just kind of been toughing it out. Until recently, when she had an experience that flipped her thinking about everything. She took a kid to the movies, a kid she was babysitting, a kid she knew well, and at the movies, this kid started to cuddle with her, as little kids do.
0: And it was so uncomfortable to me that she was stroking my arm, but I also understood that it was a little kid and that you can't just tell a little kid to like I understood that it was like her way of showing affection, and I just felt so stuck and I started like crying.
1: Because you had to deal with it. It was your problem to deal with.
0: I felt like I'm the adult. I just need to like take this.
2: Janet went from discomfort to just being flat out mad at herself.
0: How awful are you as like a person if you just want to say to a little kid, like, stop touching me, like, stop cuddling with me, stop showing me affection? Like, it just doesn't feel good on a human level as a person to not want to cuddle with a little kid. And for that to be an overwhelming experience.
2: She told all this to her current therapist. And her therapist said to her, I think we should revisit getting a diagnosis. I think it's right for you, and the other testers got it wrong. Janet was ready to stop blaming herself, so she agreed.
0: It was very much a, maybe there's nothing wrong with me, maybe my brain is just wired different, and maybe I need to not beat myself up.
2: And that's when I interviewed Janet, when she was trying, yet again, to get a diagnosis. When I talked to her, it was right before she was about to find out her results. When they did finally come in, she was standing outside a bar. It was 11 p.m., she opened an email with a report, and then, the next night, she went on stage in Portland, Maine, and dropped the news.
0: And the lady was like, I don't know what's going on, but you're definitely autistic. She was like, you're autistic because you are interested in people and you're just not interested in things that are boring. And you're not interested in boring people who don't do puzzles correctly. And she... And

0: That's no problem. You can send us a text message. That number is 226-758-8924. Si vous écoutez au Canada français, vous avez peut-être une autre perspective ou question à propos de cette conversation. Cette conversation, c'est en anglais, mais si vous voulez participer, envoyez-nous votre question. Le numéro est 225-758-8924. Encore, c'est 226-758-8924. We are going to invite Angus McKinnon into this conversation. He's a seventh generation dairy farmer who is joining us from Quebec. Angus, welcome.
1: Thank you.
0: So as we turn to where you are in the province, you've been listening to what's happening in these talks, the tariff conversation clearly going to affect dairy farmers. What was most important to you as you were listening to this conversation unfold over the past week?
1: I think the most important to dairy farmers across the country was to maintain intact our sovereignty over our own milk production across the country. You know, we've heard about the milk quota debate over the last few weeks. It's extremely important from a dairy farmer's point of view that our quotas be maintained. I'll remind everyone that we conceded 4% market access to the U.S. at the last USMCA negotiations. Well, that's 4% that we don't get the benefit from. We cannot expand, and we have our purpose here, of course, is to produce milk for Canadians. That's why we have a supply management system. We do not purposely overproduce for the export market. We are here for the Canadian consumer to deliver a quality product year-round. So when I hear all these words coming out of Washington about we want more market access, we want Canadians to have our milk, we say, well, just a minute, we have a system here that works very well for Canadian farmers. It keeps the regions populated. Keep in mind, when there's a dairy farm, many dairy farms in an area, that brings great economic stability to the region. We have a guaranteed income. We are not subject to the fluctuations in market prices, such as they are in the U.S. That's another story, of course, but we have great stability, economic stability in the regions, and everyone comes out a winner from that, whether it be the plumber or the electrician or the construction worker or the cement plant. The farmers continually reinvest in their farms. We don't take the money out of the farms and out of the region. We're continually reinvesting in our regions. So we wanted, out of these negotiations, the government to stand up and say, no, we want to maintain our dairy quotas. It's not up to another country to tell us how to manage our milk production in the country and how we manage food in our country.
0: Angus, thank you for that. You have such a unique perspective into this conversation. I just want to lay down some basics using our experts and their knowledge. Eric, maybe you could briefly help us understand some of what Angus is explaining there about supply management and what's so special and unique about that sticking point in these negotiations.
2: Yes, absolutely. So Canada has had a system of supply management for dairy, poultry, and eggs since the early 1970s. Every year, the quotas are allocated within the country. So you have the Canadian Dairy Commission and their provincial counterparts. Farmers are within the provinces are given quota to produce up to a certain level. What the trade-off has historically been on the trade front has been Canada produces supply-managed products within its own country, but it doesn't export them at scale. And the problem that we've seen in the negotiations with the U.S. is the U.S. has a great surplus of fluid milk for a variety of reasons, including declining consumption. And if you're a dairy farmer in Idaho or Wisconsin or upstate New York, you can't ship that milk, particularly fluid milk, over long distances. So Canada is really the only viable market that is out there. And so the supply management system depends on very few imports as a way of trying to keep that stability. It was mentioned that Canada gave up 4% quota

0: take him at his word. And I don't understand why we don't put an export tax on our energy. That immediately impacts the pocketbooks of Americans. The election is coming up very soon. We all know that Americans are driven by their pocketbook. And I guess I don't understand why we don't do something that impacts the everyday person. Sure, Donald Trump may raise tariffs again. Well, we can raise the export tax again and directly impact users who vote for him.
1: Gary, you have put your foot in one of the most sensitive parts of this conversation, and I'm so glad that it's come up. So this brings us to the provincial level and which provinces are engaged in which industry. Marika, as you're listening to that, I imagine the idea of deeper energy export taxes is bigger than just this trade negotiation and comes down to a political relationship on both sides of the border, particularly when we're thinking about Alberta.
2: It's economic and political, and it goes in so many different directions. And what I mean by that is, well, first of all, I mean, Doug Ford did try to do that for his electricity that goes south, I believe last March or last February, more than a year ago. And the response from the U.S. was to raise the tariffs. And Doug Ford quickly backed down. Whether he does that again this time and whether his resolve is steeper, those are all things to be seen. We don't know where this goes, but what we do know is that the Prime Minister does not have the support from Alberta Premier Danielle Smith to put an export tariff on crude oil going south. And so how he navigates that issue is very challenging, especially because of this threatened separatist referendum or this vote on whether to launch formal referendum process on separation. That really complicates the math for him domestically. And it is very difficult to do that without the support of the provinces because those resources are provincial jurisdiction. We also know, Saroja, from a few weeks ago that the Prime Minister sort of ruled out actually putting any sort of extra tariff on oil because he said he wants Canada to remain a reliable and trusted trading partner. He left himself, I think, some wiggle room in his response a few weeks back. So depending on where this goes on critical minerals today, he said, we'll see. We don't know yet where this goes because we can't project too far out because we don't know, for example, what tariffs he first puts in the window and then how the U.S. responds or if it responds or if the trade negotiators use this two-week window before Canada's counter tariffs come into effect to actually come to a resolution. There's just so many different options right now that we can't say where this goes, but that is absolutely one point of leverage that Canada has over the U.S. I would just caution that doing so, I know the Prime Minister said today in very stark and profound words that we are in a trade war, we were attacked. But taking it to the energy level, I think, escalates it much even further. And I think Eric might have some more insight onto the U.S. response to that.
1: Thanks very much for that. Eric, I'm going to come to you in a moment. Gary, could I first ask you, since you are in the Bay Area in California, as a Canadian living in the U.S., this conversation has spread across the country. You know, every single corner of the country seems to be talking about the talks that broke down last night. Are you feeling it at all around you as a conversation in the U.S.?
0: Not the conversation, but the impact of tariffs, definitely. For example, I ordered a door for my an entrance door that happened to come from Quebec, and by the time I ordered it and received it, it had gone up 20%. I'm assuming that's due to tariffs because that's exactly when the tariffs were instituted. I think around here, people are not as aware of the situation with the current negotiations, but I think it will become more dominant as the tariffs take place and people start to purchase things.
1: Thanks very much, Gary, for calling in. That was Gary Hooper, who lives in the Bay Area in California. If you have a question or a comment that you'd like to add, you can reach us at 1-888-416-8333. We are taking all of your questions about the collapse of the trade talks between the United States and Canada. Which sectors of the economy are affected? What might this look like for jobs? What this looks like? We've heard from dairy farmers, from people in the automotive industry. We've heard from small business owners, and we are interested in your questions. You may just be scratching your head about how this all works out, and what might bring negotiators back to the

0: motivations, and that's going to be set for every other nation on the planet. And the fact that we're dealing with a country that's the largest economy and our land neighbor, I mean, it should be a no-brainer. We should be, it's like selling hay to a horse here. So at the end of the day, those people in the ivory tower down in Ottawa, they're not going to feel the pinch like the average Canadian and Canadian businessman is. They're the ones feeling the pinch of all of these failed negotiations and our own government unable to keep money flowing into this country and across the border and with other nations. We've already stressed other relationships with other countries, and we need to do an honest critique of Carney's negotiating skills. And I just don't see that anywhere in the media. It's always big, bad Trump, and I'm not a Trump fan. But you can be both. You can not be a Trump fan and also hold our own government accountable for their inability to secure a better quality of life for us.
1: Let me just take this to, first of all, thanks, Steve, for calling in. A different perspective than we've heard so far in this conversation. I want to bring this to our panel of experts, Justin, Marika, and Eric. So Steve clearly expressing a strong wish for a different kind of expression of accountability, not feeling that there's an unbiased critique of the Prime Minister in this conversation, not feeling fully represented or even profoundly understood as an everyday working person, and feeling that Ottawa is at an exceptional distance from the experiences of the average Canadian. Maybe first, Justin, I could come to you. With that in mind, do you think there is some accountability that needs to be brought to a review of the Canadian negotiations and Mark Carney as the leader of that?
2: Yeah, absolutely. And I mean, listen, you read my column in the Toronto Star. I've been actually quite critical of how much Mark Carney was willing to give up, how far he was willing to go. The draft, the leaks of the draft, which the government has not been terribly transparent about what they were willing to give up, but the leaks from the draft indicate that we were actually too willing to give up our sovereignty, to sacrifice our industry, to codify tariffs in such a way that I think was going to hurt regardless of whether we signed this deal or not. So I actually think there has been criticism of Mark Carney being too deferential, too willing to get a deal. But just let me really briefly say, you know, why are we talking about Trump so much? Because America is integral to our own economy. This was a choice we made, liberal, conservative, and with some support from the NDP here and there. You know, over the last century, we have decided to make our economy integrally integrated into the U.S. economy. You cannot really talk about Canadian production without talking about, you know, American finishing, American manufacturing, American processing. So you know, I get the frustration with people saying, oh, we're constantly talking about Trump, but the Canadian economy is, this is not a hyperbole that politicians use. We are, you know, intrinsically linked with the U.S. economy, and now we have to decouple. Like, Trump made this decision for us. So this is a massive shift, and frankly, any stripe of prime minister would be facing this shift in a very similar way. You've already heard Pierre Poilievre basically denounce the forced deindustrialization that Trump is calling for. So I understand the kind of partisan aspect of this and the criticism of the current PM, but any politician who would be in power right now, I think, would be facing the exact same deal and the exact same requirement to walk away.
1: Thanks very much for that, Justin. Eric, did you want to add anything there?
3: Yeah, absolutely. So first of all, any government needs to be able to face critique. So there will be discussions about how this was handled. I think at the end of the day, what's important is to look at what was on offer and what you were required to give up. And Canada felt that that balance was not correct. The Canadian negotiating team really was facing a very challenging situation and tried many, many different things. So Steve was calling from Leduc, Alberta, which was really the original home of Canada's oil industry. And one of the things that was put on the table by the Carney team was, let's build the Keystone XL pipeline, or at least let's sell more oil to the United States as a way of helping to reduce prices for Americans. So it was using Canada's resources not as a weapon, but using them as an incentive for the U.S. to do

0: That is the distinctive call of the crow. The black-feathered bird can sometimes be considered a nuisance, either for their calls or the mess they can make. But Dan Mennell says there's much to admire about the crow. He's an ornithologist and biology professor at the University of Windsor.
1: They are incredibly intelligent. They're so intelligent that ornithologists like me try to stay away from them as our study subject because they can really outsmart people in tremendous ways. They have the same brain weight to body weight ratio that humans do, and ornithologists have demonstrated

0: That they share similar cognitive abilities to primates. They can recognize us based on the way that we look or the way that we sound. They'll stay away from ornithologists trying to capture them.
1: Dan Mennell is an ornithologist and biology professor at the University of Windsor.
2: Things at the precinct haven't been the same.
3: I know we've been understaffed since Ellis left, but maybe today things will turn around.
2: But now, the most unlikely pair is back on the case.
4: Hey, Max, you miss me?
5: The dream team is back together.
4: Yeah, guess it.

0: year.
1: This is Randy. He was 7 at the time.
0: We got to the airport, and we just stand around and talk and watch the planes come and go, you know, little airplanes coming and landing. I wish that I could just have a Polaroid of that moment, because it was the last time we were ever going to have a moment like that. At any rate,
1: eventually they get on this little 6-seater plane,
0: the B-55 Beechcraft Baron.
1: And Jim's up in the cockpit because he's actually an amateur pilot.
2: Whoa.
1: Yeah. So he's flying them home to Nebraska.
0: My dad did all his checks. He got the weather report, contacted the FAA, and gave him a flight plan. And we took off and headed east.
1: So they fly through New Mexico. They go through Kansas.
0: And just spent my time looking at the world below.
1: And as they're coming into Nebraska, all of a sudden, a pretty unexpected cloud cover just appeared and kind of started to engulf the plane.
2: Oh, no.
1: So now it's foggy, and Jim really can't see anything.
0: It was getting near 6 o'clock at this point in time, so the sun was going down.
1: And it's just getting darker and darker, and the air pressure is changing around him.
0: My dad had started to get a bad feeling, and he decided that he was going to go under the clouds and, you know, make sure that he's had visual with the ground.
1: He was trying to get to about 500 feet to sort of orient himself, but it turns out his altimeter, which is telling you how high or low you are, is getting thrown off.
0: So he thought he was flying 500 feet above the ground. He was flying about 50 feet above the ground. Yeah, and we were moving at almost 200 miles an hour. God, probably less than 30 seconds later, the plane went right through 2 large pine trees. And then all of a sudden, everything stopped.

This is World Report. Good morning, I'm Martina Fitzgerald. Canadians are entering a new work week under a new trade war. Over the weekend, fresh 50% U.S. tariffs kicked in on $28 billion worth of Canadian exports. Prime Minister Mark Carney says Canada will respond dollar for dollar after Labor Day. He's also expected to announce new supports for the Canadian businesses hit hard by the dispute.

0: Hello, I'm Dan Burritt. Coming up on the early edition, we'll bring you the latest on the collapse of Canada-U.S. trade talks and the American tariffs now in place on more Canadian goods. Plus, what does it mean to be a super-ager? And how long do you want to live? Stay with us. The early edition comes your way after the local news.
1: Good morning, I'm Drew Karakus. It's 13 degrees with a few clouds in Vancouver. Some BC business leaders are concerned the new Trump administration tariffs could affect BC more than other parts of the country. The CBC's Benit Breach reports.
2: Furniture company Stylus Made to Order Sofas is being hit with tariffs again.
3: So sofa beds and upholstered beds, so those will have a 50%, which basically ends our business in the U.S. on that product.
2: Jason Harris says they were already hit with tariffs on other products last October. The company has been absorbing about 15% of the costs, but say the challenges are adding up. According to Statistics Canada, more than 13% of BC's total exports to the U.S. are being threatened with this round of tariffs. Michael Devereaux is an economics professor at UBC. He says that's more than other provinces.
4: Particularly because BC, you know, has a substantial export industry for wood-related products like furniture.
2: He says with the export items ranging from sports equipment to BC wines, it's small and medium-sized businesses that will especially feel the hit. Canada is set to retaliate with its own tariffs on the U.S. starting September 8th. Benit Breach, CBC News, Abbotsford.
1: People across the South Coast are still talking about the severe thunderstorm on Saturday night. There were thousands of lightning strikes along with heavy rain. It caused chaos at Vancouver International Airport, sparked new wildfires, and left thousands of people in the dark. Tanya Fletcher has more.
5: Cracks of thunder and thousands of lightning strikes swept across the night sky over the Lower Mainland. Meteorologists say a rare low-pressure system moving up from the equator pushed onshore Saturday night. The storm grounded dozens of flights at Vancouver International for several hours, cancellations and delays spilling over into Sunday, creating chaos for travelers like Simone McCallum.
6: Just throngs of people queuing up to get their boarding passes and then hoping to come back through security with their children and people in wheelchairs, and it was just a kind of a mess.
5: Parts of the airport were flooded. Stephen Smart speaks for YVR.
7: We basically doubled our average monthly rainfall just overnight. So certainly the storm impacts from the lightning and then the rain on top of it.
5: The BC Wildfire Service says the lightning also ignited some 50 new fires in the past 3 days. Tanya Fletcher, CBC News, Vancouver.
1: Flight attendants with WestJet are finishing up a week-long vote on a tentative contract. The deal would give them a wage increase of 18% over 3 years. It also includes new compensation for work performed on the ground. The agreement follows a one-day strike by about 4,400 workers that contributed to more than 900 flight cancellations earlier this month. A trailblazing lesbian lawyer and civil rights activist has died following an illness. Barbara Finley is remembered for her work in human rights and LGBTQ plus law. Lauren Vanderdeen reports.
8: When Barbara Finley was a young woman and came out as a lesbian, she was involuntarily admitted to a psychiatric facility because she was queer. In the early 1970s, being gay in Canada was considered a mental illness. Finley then went on to advocate for human rights for the remainder of her life. As a lawyer, she worked on many court cases involving LGBTQ plus rights. Fellow activist Chantel Ivett says Finley defied categorization.
9: She's not the kind of person who could be squished into boxes. And in fact, I would say she spent her entire life kind of working to dismantle those systems that try to squish people into boxes that just don't fit for them.
8: Lee Keppel, member of the Rainbow Veterans of Canada, says Finley worked to ensure equality in the LGBTQ plus community.
10: She was part of the reason that we had the rights that we had in Vancouver in the early 2000s and were able to build upon them, that she was truly a champion.
8: Finley was 77. Lauren Vanderdeen, CBC News, Vancouver.
1: And a Lower Mainland soccer club is providing a space for immigrant and refugee kids to find friendship and a sense of community. Jonah Bailon stopped in ahead of its final session of the summer.
11: I learned how to dribble and how to score.
12: 12-year-old Abdul Alkadar is part of Little Star Soccer Club in Langley, a program for youth who are new to Canada.
2: Afsana Tabibi, who founded the program last year, described her own experience of moving to Canada as a difficult transition.
12: So I wanted to create a program that would be able to bring different immigrants and refugees together to be able to build community, because I didn't necessarily have that when I was a kid.
2: She launched the program last year, which runs for 6 weeks in the summer. What started with one group in Surrey expanded this year to a second group in Langley. Experts say programs like this are beneficial when done properly. Kabir Hussein is with the nonprofit Sport for Life.
13: New families are more looking for a place to connect. And that means when you create that fun environment, the connections happen. People start understanding the community that they reside in.
2: The Little Star Soccer Club returns next.

0: next summer. John Bailon, CBC News, Langley.
1: It is 5:35 now, and that's the CBC local and regional news.
2: Thank you, Drew. Good morning. I'm Dan Burritt, in for Stephen Quinn this week, and this is the early edition. 50% tariffs on a range of Canadian goods went into effect on Saturday after trade talks fell apart between the U.S. and Canada. We'll bring you the latest reaction to that news in just a few moments. Plus, Ethel Caterham is the world's oldest verifiable living person. The British woman turned 117 years old over the weekend. Coming up, we'll speak with an expert about superagers, indeed, and the key to extreme longevity. Stephanie Hungerford, good morning. You're here for the traffic and the weather.
3: I am. How are you doing, Dan?
2: I'm doing great. Everyone survived the massive thunder and lightning storm.
3: That was something else.
2: That was something to see, but there was a lot of flooding, as we heard from Tanya Fletcher, fires and whatnot. Oh, dear. But that was, we don't get those here often, right?
3: No. I read online something about this weather pattern coming from the equator, which is very unusual. So,
2: indeed.
3: Yeah. The traffic today, all routes looking pretty clear this morning. In Surrey, we do have some construction on Fraser Highway. It's closed between 96th and 140th Street. Broadway, of course, will be closed between Cambie and Alberta for the subway. Construction traffic will be redirected through 8th Avenue. Construction on Highway 1 between Abbotsford and Langley in both directions between Bradner Road and Mount Layman. That's pretty delayed. All what I've been noticing, anyways, working on the afternoon shift, it gets pretty busy through that region. On the Maryhill Bypass, watch for ongoing construction there between United Boulevard and Shaughnessy between 7 a.m. and 5, Monday to Friday. Already seeing some buildup there this morning, actually, ahead of Shaughnessy, southbound on the Maryhill. For your ferries today, Tawasin to Swartz Bay, a 3 sailing wait, 8 a.m., has 5% of space available. The 10 a.m. is also full. Tawasin to Duke Point, a 2 sailing wait, there is space on the 11:30 a.m. And for your weather, 22 and sunny today. The wind will pick up a little bit this afternoon. Tonight, 15 and clear. Tomorrow, mainly sunny with a mix of sun and cloud. In the afternoon, 60% chance of showers for tomorrow evening. Right now, it's 13 and partly cloudy in downtown Vancouver.
2: Stephanie Hungerford, thank you very much. 5:38 here on the early edition. Prime Minister Mark Carney pulled the plug on trade talks with the United States on Friday. He said he told his negotiators to leave the table after the Trump administration introduced some last-minute demands to the agreement. Speaking in Ottawa over the weekend, Carney did not pull any punches over the collapse of the talks.
4: We've consistently proposed long-term partnerships, while America has often pursued short-term transactions. The gap between partnership and competitor, unfortunately, has remained too wide in recent days. I instructed our negotiators to return to Ottawa. We cannot accept what they've offered, and we will not give what they've asked. Over the past year, the U.S. has imposed a series of tariffs that violate its commitment under our agreement with them in Mexico, so-called CUSMA. The United States has continually changed their rationale for these actions, from fentanyl to taxes on U.S. tech giants to certification of U.S. aircraft to the sharing of tolls of a bridge that Canada built and paid for to our dairy policy to provincial decisions not to sell American alcohol during the trade war to a television advertisement that quoted Ronald Reagan to smoke from wildfires while they threatened our communities.
2: Prime Minister Mark Carney speaking over the weekend. While U.S. President Donald Trump did not address the breakdown of the talks right away, that all changed on Saturday when he posted some rather inflammatory remarks on his Truth Social channel. Trump accused Canada of wanting the benefits of being a state without being one. He said his 50% tariffs, which, again, came into effect Saturday, were to compensate for Canada charging tariffs on U.S. farmers for many years. Meanwhile, Carney met with Canadian premiers over the weekend. They all stood behind his decision to end those talks. BC Premier David Eby spoke about his mistrust of the U.S. president and vowed to put this province's resources to use for the country.
5: I have shared with the prime minister my commitment to the national project that we are on behalf of British Columbians, that British Columbians will stand strong with Canada, that we will do our part.

0: that we understand our advantages in terms of our geographic positioning, the resources we have, and our people, and that we will use this to the advantage of the entire country to ensure that we weather this moment. It is clear that the current U.S. administration cannot be trusted. You just can't trust Trump. Even if an agreement had been signed, how long would it have lasted? For long-term economic security for British Columbians and Canadians, we have to strike out on our own. We have to stand on our own 2 feet. That was as true 2 years ago when this unfair economic attack was launched on us by the United States as it is today. I'm very proud with how British Columbians and Canadians have responded. I am devastated by the impact that this will have on hardworking families in British Columbia and across the country for no reason. And we will work hard to ensure that those British Columbians are supported and work with the federal government to ensure all Canadians benefit from living in this incredible country as we build the strong Canada that our kids deserve.
1: Premier David Eby speaking over the weekend. Now, people in BC's business community are also weighing in now that Trump's 50% tariffs are in effect. Bridget Anderson is the CEO of the Greater Vancouver Board of Trade.
2: You know, especially for small and medium businesses in British Columbia, there is great concern because our province could be impacted more than any other province across Canada. 14% of what we ship to the U.S. In 2025, that's the highest of any province. You know, if we look back over the tariffs over the last year or so, I mean, certainly most of the impact was on steel and aluminum, softwood lumber, of course, but Ontario and Quebec were really quite hard hit. Now, with these new tariffs coming in across the board in British Columbia, we could be significantly impacted. We're talking about machinery and equipment. We're talking about wood products. And really, because these tariffs are across many sectors and industries, British Columbia is bracing for some significant impacts. So you look at some of these small and medium businesses in British Columbia that rely on exports. This has been a time of great uncertainty. And now with the collapse of these trade talks and looking to see at significant tariffs coming in, you have to imagine that impacts, you know, the kinds of products that they're able to sell to consumers. It impacts their ability to grow and scale their business, and it impacts their ability to hire talent. So, you know, there are estimates that are starting to come out that tens of thousands of jobs could be lost across Canada and, you know, significant amount of those in British Columbia if these tariffs are enacted. We remain hesitant, but somewhat hopeful that these trade talks will get back and they'll get back to the table. So we don't have a situation where we're seeing tens of thousands of job losses and businesses going under potentially.
1: Bridget Anderson, CEO of the Greater Vancouver Board of Trade. Another business leader, meanwhile, was in Taiwan over the weekend on a U.S.-Canada Visitor Leadership Program trip. Jocelyn Young leads the Surrey and White Rock Board of Trade. She was one of four Canadians on the trip to meet business leaders in Taiwan. She spoke with the CBC's Jeremy Ratt about how the tariffs would impact households here and how the business community was feeling about the collapse in talks.
3: You'll see your prices go up for any goods that have U.S. parts or origin. And of course, we can expect that often those prices don't come back down. You know, there's not usually a correction. And so this can lead to further inflation and general inability to afford our lives. And that puts stress on not just, you know, the members of society, our community, but the industry and business that needs to support the economy. So I'm expecting that we'll see prices go up on many things, and unfortunately, I don't expect those to really correct themselves. You know, the business community has been they've been waiting. They've really been waiting to see what will happen. And we've seen a lack of investment, a lack of decision-making when it comes to hiring new programs by the majority of businesses because they don't know what to expect. There's about 10% of your top performers who will just continue making investments regardless of the environment. But for the most part, we've seen a stall in big decision-making. And I think that this will... I really hope it'll help people.

0: make the final decision to stop waiting for the U.S. and to actually make that decision to find other markets to get into.
1: That was Jocelyn Young, CEO of the Surrey and White Rock Boards of Trade. We'll be bringing you the latest on the trade talks throughout this morning, and you can read the latest on our live story page. It is active right now. Go to cbcnews.ca. In less than 2 months, voters in Alberta will answer 10 questions that could shape the future of that province. 9 focus on immigration and constitutional reform. The 10th question will ask Albertans whether they want the province to remain in Canada or to hold a second binding referendum on separation. Now election officials in Alberta are on a massive hiring spree. The goal is to have 60,000 people trained for the job in time for that vote on October 19th. But why do they need so many people? Keith Archer is a former chief electoral officer here in BC and a professor emeritus of political science at the University of Calgary. He told the CBC's Lauren McGuinness why the referendum isn't like a normal election.
2: Oh, it's massive. When you think about administering a referendum of this magnitude, bear in mind that each of these questions is going to be on a separate ballot. And we have about 3 million registered voters in Alberta. We often see turnout 1.5 to perhaps 1.7 million, so times 10. So that's about 15 million to 17 million ballots to be counted in a very short time period.
3: Counted by hand, we'll say.
2: Counted by hand, and the regulation for this referendum says that all ballots must be counted within 48 hours of the close of polls.
3: Yeah. So what would be your concerns about how this goes? Let's start with the front end, the receiving your ballot and casting it and having an orderly process for that if they don't meet their hiring requirements.
2: Yeah, sure. Albertans are used to going to vote in general elections and receiving a single ballot. And in some elections, we receive a second ballot, let's say for a senatorial selection election. And that is placed into two separate ballot boxes. It means that there's two separate processes of handing out those ballots and for people to return those to the voting officials who remove a counterfoil. Right. Each ballot is going to have its own counterfoil to ensure the integrity of the system. And so once a person goes and casts these 10 ballots, they're going to be returning those to the voting official, have all of those counterfoils removed, and then placing them in the correct ballot box, of which there will be 10 different ballot boxes. So my concern is that we're going to have a much slower process of administering the ballot than we've had in general elections in the past. And the result of a slow process means long lineups on the part of voters.
1: That's Keith Archer. He's a former chief electoral officer here in BC, now a professor emeritus of political science at the University of Calgary. Referendum Day in Alberta is October 19th. Stephanie Hungerford is here with the traffic and the weather.
4: Thanks, Dan. In Delta, we have slight buildup northbound on the Alex Fraser. That's fairly normal for this time of the morning. Just something to be aware of. Have some construction as well in the lower mainland. Starting in Surrey, Fraser Highway is closed between 96th and 140th Street for construction. Broadway will be closed as usual between Cambie and Alberta. Traffic will be rerouted through 8th Avenue. There's construction on Highway 1 between Abbotsford and Langley in both directions between Bradner Road and Mount Layman. Expect delays through that region. And on the Maryhill Bypass, watch for ongoing construction work between United Boulevard and Shaughnessy Street. That starts at 7 a.m., continues to 5 p.m. We're already seeing some buildup, though, there ahead of Shaughnessy, southbound on the Maryhill. And for your weather today, 22 and sunny, a little bit windy this afternoon, tonight 15 and clear. Right now it's 13, partly cloudy at the airport.
1: Stephanie Hungerford, thanks very much. 5:50 here on the early edition. A whole lot of history has unfolded over the course of Ethel Caterham's lifetime. Think about this. The sinking of the Titanic in 1912, the 1918 influenza pandemic, 2 world wars, and all the way up to the COVID-19 pandemic. The British woman turned 117 years old on Friday. She's the oldest verifiable living person on Earth. So why are some people able to live this long? For her insight, we've reached Angela Roberts. She leads the Super Aging Canada Research Initiative at Western University. Thank you so much for joining us, Angela. What goes through your head, first of all, when you hear about Ethel turning 117?
5: Well, good morning, Dan. Thanks for having us on the show this morning. When I hear about someone like Ethel, I'm motivated, I am inspired, and certainly excited by not only how long we live, but the possibility of having good health when we live that long, which is a lot of the focus of our research, health span rather than just longevity.
1: So before we all feel guilty about not doing enough squats or eating more broccoli, how much of our lifespan, first of all, is determined by genetics versus choices we make?
5: Yeah, thanks for that question. I'd love to let us all off the hook and say it's not about choices, but it is an awful lot about choices. Some research that's just been published by our group looked at, you know, kind of our cohort of superagers compared to other 80, 90, and 100-year-olds perhaps who aren't aging as robustly as they are. And we looked at both kind of single gene risk factors for dementia. So, for example, carrying an E4 allele on the APOE gene. And we also looked at multiple genetic risk factors if we combine genes together to kind of think about developing this multiple genetics risk score. And in both cases, our superagers were not any different than our 80, 90, and 100-year-old controls. In fact, they carried the same risk of developing dementia. We see similar health comorbidities like high blood pressure in our superagers, and they have similar medication profiles. So a lot of this, you know, certainly we are yet and probably still yet may discover a protective genetic factor. But in terms of risk factors, they're not that different than other 80, 90, and 100-year-olds.
1: And just to clarify, what do you mean when you say superager?
5: Yeah, so our research program is called the Super Aging Research Initiative. It's a larger North American program that's been around for over 15 years. We have Canada's first site in that program. And our definition of superagers and one that's been adopted by others is, you know, someone who's 80 and older, whose memory abilities are as good as people who are decades younger. And that may even be 30 or 40 years younger. And so, we see that there, you know, this is kind of an important age group because when we think about those that are 80 and older, we think about that as being this natural tipping point where the brain starts to accelerate in its age-related processes, and we often see that first affecting memory. And so when we have these 80-plus-year-olds who are not experiencing those typical brain changes and not showing any changes in memory, in fact, you know, showing exceptional memory for their age, then we know we've got this important group of people who help us to understand not only aging well, but they help provide really valuable information for, you know, how we might treat, for example, Alzheimer's dementia by studying what's going right rather than studying what's going wrong.
1: You mentioned genes and other factors, medication. What are some of the other common factors in superages you found that may explain them living so long?
5: They're such an interesting group of people. And, you know, one of the things that we see is just this kind of connection to the world around them and this desire to not give in and not give up as they've gotten older. And I often will point to one of our superagers who turned 100 earlier this year. And he, you know, he tells people all the time, don't hold that door for me when I can do it for myself. Right. And so there's a little bit of this idea of being resilient and finding purpose in everyday life. But we also see, and in our Canadian site was the first to lead this research where we've often depended on self-report of people telling us what they've done in their lifetime. And there's a little bit of issue with that. People tend to be a little optimistic in terms of how they view their life activities. So we put wearable sensors on people, much like a smartwatch that you might wear all of them around in their everyday lives, even our 100-year-olds. And what we saw is that they legitimately are not just active, but they are consistently active every day. They get consistently good quality sleep, where they go to bed at the same time and get up at the same time every day. So we think some of that consistent good quality

0: haven't necessarily. You know, you have to remember many of these individuals, came of age in the Depression. They were children of World War II. Often here in Canada, these were people who immigrated from Holland or immigrated from England. So they certainly have known adversity in their lifetimes, both social adversity as well as physical adversity. And yet there's a resilience to that adversity. Without any doubt, we know that, you know, providing for children when they're young in terms of healthy homes and robust school systems, that's key to aging well and preventing dementia. But in this cohort in particular, you know, we do see that this kind of both biological resilience and physical resilience, this drive toward purposeful behavior, might be also giving them some of that biological resilience that we think is important. We certainly need to be providing for everyone, but here they provide us a little bit of a window that there are opportunities to bounce back even from some of that early adversity.
1: You mentioned this gentleman that asked the people, don't hold the door for him. There's an attitude, there's a defiance of that resiliency. And I'm reminded of my 103-year-old grandmother, who was kind and polite to the absolute end. And yes, she lived long enough to get that letter from the Queen. What about attitude going ahead? Even in spite of difficulties, be they physical, mental, social?
0: Yeah, and I appreciate you sharing the story of your grandmother. Those are the stories that make me smile on the inside and the outside. And this, this mindset is, you know, in this resilience space is also about being connected to the community around you. It is about having empathy for those. It's about having connection to the world. It is about finding that purpose. And I think it's, you know, some of it is a little bit of a resistance to sitting back or a resistance to being told you can't contribute. But I think this messaging is so important because when those people are in our lives, when our centenarians and our 90-year-olds, when we create societies where they can stay active and engaged and contributing, both to their peers as well as to the younger, you know, members of society, we're also better for that.
1: Angela, I am so sorry. We have to leave it there for time, but thank you so much for your insight. We really appreciate it. Angela Roberts with the Super Aging Canada Research Initiative at Western University. Drew's here with the local headlines.
2: The village of Lions Bay has issued an evacuation alert for 30 homes in the community. The BC Wildfire Service says a small fire was discovered yesterday in steep terrain above that community. More local news at 6:30. Stephanie Hungerford is here now with traffic and weather.
3: Thanks, Drew. In Delta, we have some slight buildup northbound on the Alex Fraser. All other major routes, though, are looking pretty good. I'll be back with more in a few minutes.
1: Stephanie, thanks very much. With trade negotiations severed, what happens next between Canada and the U.S.? We'll bring you that story. It's our top story. Go to cbcnews.ca for all the latest. And stay with us. 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
7: This is World Report. Good morning, I'm Martina Fitzgerald. Canadians will be crunching the numbers this week, figuring out how the U.S. trade war will affect them. Over the weekend, talks collapsed. New 50% tariffs on certain Canadian exports to the U.S. have kicked in. Ottawa will respond with retaliatory levies set to happen after Labor Day. As Kyle Bax tells us, Canadian companies already fear a further loss of sales and jobs.
8: That last check, when it clears, will be the last one I get from the USA right now.
9: A difficult month for Ron Kubek keeps getting worse. Lightning Rock Winery in Summerland, BC was evacuated because of wildfires. And now the owner says new tariffs by the Trump administration mean his sales into the U.S. are gone.
8: It just makes it tougher this morning to do business and to figure out where we're going.
9: The new 50% tariffs impact about $28 billion worth of Canadian goods shipped to the U.S., from electronics and furniture to clothing and honey.
10: Over time, that'll mean the firms affected by those tariffs will sell less.

0: That volume is building very quickly as well. There's also another crash in Surrey at the intersection of Cloverdale Bypass and Highway 10. In Delta, some buildup still northbound on the Alex Fraser. That's increased since the last time I spoke. Construction in Surrey Fraser Highway is closed between 96th and 140th Street for construction. And on the Maryhill Bypass, watch for construction work that's starting at 7 between United Boulevard and Shaughnessy Street. It's already building quite quickly there as well. For your ferries, Tsawwassen to Swords Bay, a 2-sailing wait. The 8 a.m. has 2% of space available. Tsawwassen to Duke Point, a 2-sailing wait as well. There's space on the 11:30. And for your weather, 22 and sunny today. A little bit of wind this afternoon. Tonight, 15 and clear. Tomorrow, mainly sunny with a mix of sun and cloud. In the afternoon, 60% chance of rain for tomorrow evening. Right now, it's 13 and partly cloudy in downtown Vancouver.
1: Stephanie Hungerford, thanks very much. When Prime Minister Mark Carney addressed the nation on Saturday morning, he said this about walking away from trade negotiations with the U.S.
2: We cannot accept what they've offered, and we will not give what they've asked.
1: At this point, there is no indication if or when talks could resume. The Americans have now imposed 50% tariffs on a wide range of Canadian goods, and the federal government says it will pursue retaliatory tariffs after Labor Day. For his perspective on the developing story, and there are a lot of developments, we've reached Rob Russo once again. He's the Canada correspondent for The Economist, joining us from Ottawa. Rob, there we go. Good morning.
3: I don't know who I am half the time these
1: okay.
3: days.
1: Okay,
3: day.
1: Good.
3: Don't
1: yeah.
3: worry about it.
1: Well, it was a slightly busy weekend for all of us. Rob, you said last week, watch the airports for how this is going to go. Fair to say, there have been some flights home. What do you make of the last, let's say, 48 to 72 hours?
3: I think the word extraordinary gets overused, but I have to call it extraordinary. People wonder whether or not they were actually close to a deal, or whether the U.S. was just stringing Canada along. If you ask me that question, Dan, I don't know the answer for sure. I know what I know. Here's what I know. For days and weeks, we saw the minister responsible for these trade talks, Dominic LeBlanc, and our chief negotiator, Janice Charette, dolefully going to the U.S. Trade Representative's office in increasing frequency as we got to the midnight Saturday deadline. And all of a sudden, a Friday afternoon, an extraordinary sight. I'll use that word again. We saw Jameson Greer, the U.S. Trade Representative, and Dominic LeBlanc appear together, and they were not baleful in any way. They were both smiling. They were exchanging jocularities. They exchanged a handshake together on this sun-splashed landing on 16th Street outside the USTR's office, less than a block away from the White House. They looked like a couple of guys who had a handshake deal. What happened between that moment and scant hours later when the Prime Minister said that Canada was abandoning the talks? That therein lies, I'm sure, at least a book and the answer to the questions. There are some answers. There are some suggestions. We don't know everything. But what happened there, I think, is going to be key to deciding whether or not these talks resume.
1: So we have some reporters saying this was the Trump administration's attempt at the economic annexation of Canada. We'd heard this, if we could call it accusation or perhaps plan before. What do you think?
3: I think Donald Trump would love to have certain sections of Canada join the United States. I don't think he's anxious to have Quebec or Atlantic Canada join the United States, but would he take Alberta and Saskatchewan? In a heartbeat. But look, what happened after the breakdown in those talks is notable. On the Canadian side, yes, the Prime Minister said that he was going to retaliate with tariffs, but he said that he was going to wait 2 weeks before he retaliated. What happened with Donald Trump? Yes, he responded on social media. It took him almost 24 hours to do. That's something that a president who is all twitch muscles, that's a long pause and reflection before he does. And when he did respond, I would say it was a flick of the feather duster. It was not the usual acid dip barb that he responded with.

0: Yes, he said that we were trying to seek a better deal, the kind of deal that somebody who's a good friend of the United States would expect to get in one of their largest trade partners. But it wasn't, this is the guy who was calling his new best friend, Kim Jong-un, Little Rocket Man. There was none of that kind of insult. So I think, if you're asking me, both men are trying to keep the window open to allow negotiators to sheepishly return to the bargaining table, and we have some time to see whether or not that's going to happen.
1: Well, and that was my next question. So Canada plans to implement retaliatory tariffs September 8th instead of immediately. So you think there is that enough runway, do you think, to try and hammer something out?
0: Yes, I think so. But there's some fascinating reporting in the Washington Post today suggesting that it's not going to be easy on the American side. Mm-hmm. Because once Jameson Greer concluded his pact with Dominic LeBlanc, he went back and informed Howard Lutnick, who was the Commerce Secretary and one of the president's attack dogs, and Peter Navarro, his pugnacious trade counselor, what he'd agreed to. And a screaming match ensued in the White House. So, before Donald Trump can respond, and that might explain why it took him a while to respond, and before he can get to the bargaining table, he might want to find out exactly what his team's bargaining position is.
1: And that speaks to some of the comments the Prime Minister made when he was and gave more information than he has, and the federal government has certainly over the past number of weeks and months, about what was actually some of the breakdown. He talked about culture. He talked about also talked about the fact that from where they sat, there was not a single vision, if we could put it that way, on the American side. What does that tell you about what is happening for Jameson Greer and others within the administration, do you think?
0: Clearly, he didn't have a mandate to negotiate. And if that's the case, he shouldn't be negotiating with the United States. That's a problem for the United States, but it's also a problem for Canada as well. That makes it very difficult to bargain when you know that you might have to have another set of demands from another set of negotiators in your discussions. So that's a complication. There are complications as well on the Canadian side. I know everybody keeps saying that it's a Team Canada unified approach. That is not the case. There are premiers in Saskatchewan and Alberta who don't believe that Canada should respond in a dollar-for-dollar way. They are both facing a great deal of pressure to put an export duty on their biggest products, their biggest export, to their biggest customer. And at a time, 7 weeks away from a referendum in Alberta where Albertans are going to decide if they want to stay in Canada as is or what they want to have a vote on leaving Canada, that is an unnecessary and dangerous complication for Prime Minister Carney as well as Premier Daniel Smith.
1: Do you think then if the September 8th deadline comes and goes, that the Prime Minister will simply wait until the end of both the Alberta vote on potential referendum question and the Quebec election, and then have a clearer path to suggest to those provinces that maybe we need to put an export tax on energy?
0: Yes, I think the Prime Minister has had the list of potential targets for retaliation in his hand for months. A small army of bureaucrats here in Ottawa have worked on that. It doesn't include energy. It doesn't include hydro. I think at some point the pressure might mount, but I think there's pressure on Carney to come to a deal as well. Not any deal, but if he wants to attract the kind of international investment that we need in Canada, a lot of the people who are thinking about putting money here might say, well, wait a second. I want to know what kind of access I might have to the United States, the most lucrative market in the world, accessible in Canada by truck and by rail, before I invest this money. So there is a Carney conundrum. That conundrum is national unity. It's also the need for stability and predictability. It's not just the businesses that have been affected that are feeling the pinch. It's every single business in Canada that exports to the United States. Their CEOs are sitting in their offices this morning wondering, am I next? And that is an impingement on investment.
1: We live in interesting times, Rob Russo, to say the least. We appreciate your time and expertise and insight as always. Thanks very much for joining us.
0: It was my grim pleasure, Dan.
1: Rob Russo is the Canada correspondent with The Economist. We reached him in Ottawa. Stephanie Hungerford is here with traffic and weather.
2: Thank you, Dan. I'm keeping a close eye on the crash on Highway 1 westbound ahead of Burnaby Lake at Gullardy. It's blocking the left lane. Volume is very heavy from Brunette. It's looking heavier, though, as you head off the Portman Bridge. In Surrey on Highway 10, there's an eastbound incident at Highway 15. That's also 176th Street blocking the right lane there. In Delta, we have build up northbound on the Alex Fraser as well. There is some fog as well on Highway 1 westbound. Westbound through the Coquitlam-Burnaby stretch. That might be adding to this. And for your weather today, 22 and sunny. We do have that fog this morning. The wind will pick up a bit this afternoon. Tonight, 15 and clear. Right now, it's 13 and partly cloudy in downtown Vancouver.
1: Stephanie, thanks very much. Last week marked 10 years since the Tragically Hip's final concert held in their hometown of Kingston, Ontario, before lead singer Gord Downie died. CBC rebroadcast that Canada-wide show on Friday from their 1992 album Fully Completely. Here are the Tragically Hip with Wheat Kings.

0: 626 here on the early edition. Let's jump over to the business report with Neil Herland. Hello, Neil.
1: Good morning, Dan.
0: So over the weekend, we saw the political reaction to Canada walking away from tariff talks with the U.S. This morning, we get the market reaction. What's going on?
1: Yeah, so currency trading began Sunday afternoon. The Canadian dollar dipped only slightly against the American dollar from Friday's price. The loonie is now at 72.2 cents U.S., but the loonie also fell against the euro and the yen overseas. But the bulk of the currency trading is still to come today. And the biggest thing we're watching is the start of stock trading in North America, which begins in 3 minutes from now. Analysts expect certain stocks could suffer more than others. For example, companies that are heavily involved in cross-border trade, such as the automotive, steel, and agriculture sectors. Manufacturing is another area that's bracing for market reaction. Now, some products are on the U.S. tariff list, others are not, but the initial shock could hit those companies that import and export between Canada and the U.S. But trade uncertainty could lead to a broader sell-off as investors worry about supply chain disruptions, rising costs, and a slowdown across the economy.
0: GM Canada and its main union reached a tentative deal over the weekend. I mean, amid all this, what impact did or does the tariff war have on the talks?
1: Well, the tariff situation was definitely a high-pressure backdrop during the negotiations between GM and Unifor. But the tentative agreements reached this weekend are really designed to match the contracts that were already ratified with Ford Canada last month. The new tentative agreements with GM cover more than 4,600 workers in Ontario at the Oshawa Assembly Plant, the Kami Assembly Plant in Ingersoll, the St. Catharines Propulsion Plant, and the Woodstock Parts Distribution Center. The union bargaining chair said in a statement over the weekend, "We entered this round of talks in the midst of tariff uncertainty and relentless U.S. trade aggression." Now, details of the tentative agreements will only be released to union members at ratification meetings. Those are scheduled for this coming Saturday and Sunday. Then the new GM contract will go to a vote. The union is recommending ratification, and I got to say, with this climate of tariffs, it will likely be approved.
0: And lastly, the FIFA Men's World Cup came to Canada this summer, Vancouver and Toronto. Big promises of big economic and tourism benefits. An early assessment, though, is raising some questions about the payoff. What's the latest?
1: Yeah, so Canada spent more than $1 billion on the soccer tournament. That money went into infrastructure and security spending for the 13 soccer matches that were held in Vancouver and Toronto. About $500 million came from the feds. And then another half came from the provincial and municipal governments. The Canadian government was counting on 1 million foreign tourists coming here specifically for the World Cup. But that massive number of tourists was based on how many people visited Qatar when the last World Cup was held in 2022 in the Middle East. And that tournament was held entirely in one country. This year, the World Cup was split. It was shared by three host countries, Canada, the U.S., and Mexico. And the quarterfinals, semis, and finals were played in the U.S. So how many more tourists flew into this country during the World Cup period compared to last year? Just 27,000 people. Another measure is how many visitors to Canada wrote that they were coming here for the World Cup in their visitor visa forms. The answer is only 26,000 people. I should mention that the official financial assessment of the World Cup will only be released next year. The cities of Vancouver and Toronto declined to comment on the impact of the World Cup when our colleagues at Radio-Canada contacted them.
0: Neil Herland with the Business News. Thank you, Neil.
1: You're welcome.
0: Coming up, BC's longer forest fire season is eating into the province's tree planting season. We hear about the threats to that industry coming up after the news with Drew Karakas.
2: Good morning. It's 14 degrees and mostly clear in Vancouver. These are uncertain times for many BC business owners after the Trump administration pushed ahead with its 50% tariff on $28 billion worth of Canadian exports. Ottawa is now preparing to impose retaliatory tariffs on certain U.S. products. Tanya Fletcher has reaction to the deepening trade war.
3: We're kind of in a tough situation, right? I think Carney's doing the right thing, you know? We got to stand up eventually, you know? We can't let the U.S. bully us.
4: A difficult decision, yes, but one they can get behind.

0: It's a common sentiment from people in downtown Vancouver with news of Canada's refusal to sign a trade deal with the U.S.
1: I think what we're doing is fair and just.
2: Well, I think both of us are going to lose.
3: If they're going to tariff us, let's tariff them back.
0: Widespread support from many on the street and from those whose sectors will be hardest hit.
4: There are those divide and conquer moments, but I think in forestry, there's no doubt we're either among or the most affected by this.
0: Derek Nibor is head of the Forest Products Association of Canada.
4: So our industry is real collateral damage in this situation, but we also understand the sovereignty and the national interest matter.
0: The Canadian Federation of Independent Business estimates 4 in 10 small exporters will be directly hit by these tariffs, and nearly one-third expect their revenues to drop by at least 50% as a result. Tanya Fletcher, CBC News, Vancouver.
5: The village of Lions Bay has issued an evacuation alert for 30 properties because of a nearby wildfire. The Lone Tree Creek Fire was discovered yesterday in the forest above the community. The alert includes all properties on Ocean View Road with house numbers of 245 and higher, and all properties on Kelvin Grove Road with house numbers of 155 and higher. The fire itself is small, just a fraction of a hectare, but the BC Wildfire Service says it's classified as out of control in steep terrain. The cause of the blaze is still under investigation. The lightning storm that hit with a fury across the south coast on Saturday evening packed considerable punch. It grounded flights at Vancouver International Airport, flooded buildings, and knocked out power to thousands of people. And one couple found a century-old tree in their yard splintered by a direct hit. Ruby Cornish has more.
6: Corey Johnson and Hans Jensen were startled awake late Saturday night by lightning too close for comfort.
7: We had another immediate flash and crash, and I said, holy bleep, that was close.
8: We didn't even know that something had hit the house until we started looking.
6: The 100-year-old giant conifer in their front yard had been struck and obliterated.
7: Debris has been found a few blocks down and so forth, so it really did explode.
6: Thunderstorms this severe are rare in Vancouver. Vancouver International Airport was pounded with double its monthly rainfall average, halting air traffic for nearly 6 hours. Stephen Smart speaks for YVR.
9: We can't have employees out on the airfield. We can't have aircraft taking off.
6: The BC Wildfire Service says they tracked more than 7,000 lightning strikes province-wide, which sparked dozens of new fires. Ruby Cornish, CBC News, Vancouver.
5: City councillors in Fort St. John in northeastern BC could increase fines to hold property owners accountable for crimes in the city. As Matt Preprost reports, it comes after a string of targeted shootings.
10: It pays to be a good neighbor. It's costly to be a bad one.
11: Trevor Bolin is a city councillor in Fort St. John. He says people are worried about rising gun violence in the city. RCMP say 4 people have been injured in 3 separate shootings over the past month, and BC's gang unit has been called in to help respond. Bolin says steep new fines are needed for properties taxing local police resources.
10: I think at some point in time you've got to be liable for how you decide to live in Fort St. John.
11: He's proposing increases under the city's nuisance bylaw, as well as a new 3-strike good neighbor policy with new fines for homeowners and landlords over repeated public complaints.
10: If that property endured $10,000 to $15,000 worth of emergency services resources, we will bill them that within a certain time frame, and that will become a public record here.
11: City Council will discuss the recent shootings and the proposed fines at a meeting Monday afternoon. Matt Preprost, CBC News, Fort St. John.
5: A well-respected lawyer and civil rights activist has died following an illness. Barbara Findlay worked on many court cases involving the rights of the 2S LGBTQ+ community. Fellow activist Chantel Ivitz says Findlay was a fierce advocate and a force of nature.
12: She opened up and carved out spaces for us to be visible and to be embraced as equals in the world. I think that is her legacy.
5: Barbara Findlay was 77 years old. It's 6:35 now, and that's the CBC local and regional news.
13: Drew Carrickus, thank you very much. Over to Stephanie Hungerford with traffic and weather.
14: Thanks, Dan. There is a crash on Highway 1 westbound ahead of the Burnaby Lake stretch at Gullardy. It's blocking the left lane, and volume is very heavy from the Portman. In Surrey, Highway 10, there's an eastbound vehicle incident there at Highway 15. That's also 176th Street blocking the right lane. Some buildup for the Stella Awesome Bridge as well into New West.

0: West and Delta. There's buildup northbound on the Alex Fraser from 64th. Seeing volume increase southbound through the Massey as well. And for your ferries to Wasson to Swords Bay, a 2 sailing wait. The 9 a.m. has about 6% of space available. The 10 a.m. is also full. To Wasson to Duke Point, a 2 sailing wait. There is space on the 11:30. 5-minute wait at the border. And for your weather today, 22 and sunny. We can see the sun rising right now in downtown Vancouver. The wind will pick up a bit in the afternoon tonight, 15 and clear. Tomorrow, 24 and mainly sunny with a mix of sun and cloud in the afternoon. 60% chance of rain, though, for tomorrow evening. Right now it's 13 and it says partly cloudy, but I'm not seeing any clouds out there. Are you?
1: We're going to keep an eye on it. There's this glowing sort of yellowish orb.
0: Yes.
1: It gets getting a little higher in the sky.
0: Oh, that thing.
1: Well, let's keep an eye on that.
0: Yeah.
1: Okay.
0: Let's do that.
1: This sounds good. Thank you, Stephanie. Coming up on the show, as wildfires burn across many parts of our province, the threat of harm and loss has many people on edge. Coming up, we're going to speak with a registered clinical counselor about how you can deal with the ongoing stress and bring ourselves back to center. Stay tuned for that. First, though, for a look at what's developing in national and international news, we're joined by Martina Fitzgerald, hosting World Report today. Hello, Martina.
2: Hey there, Dan. A lot of talk of trade this morning, as you know. The trade dispute with the U.S. is deepening. Heading into the weekend, talks broke down. There are now 50% tariffs on a whole range of other Canadian goods, and Canada says it will introduce retaliatory tariffs after Labor Day. We don't know the full details of what transpired, but reportedly it was the presence of U.S. Commerce Secretary Howard Lutnick that had something to do with it. He is said to have urged changes at the 11th hour that would have been more punishing to Canada. There are no plans for new talks with Canada, though yesterday I was listening to Cross Country Checkup, and right toward the end of the program, Aaron O'Toole was a guest, and he's the former federal conservative leader, and he's also currently on this advisory committee for economic relations. And he said that our trade negotiators, though there's no date set to talk again, our trade negotiators, Dominic LeBlanc and Jenna Charette, are still communicating with U.S. Trade Representative Jamieson Greer. So there is that. And also, despite all the rhetoric from Washington, there are other factors that are putting additional pressure on the U.S. government. The war in Iran is dragging on. It was supposed to go 2 weeks. It's costing tens of billions of dollars. It's also driving up the cost of living for Americans, energy being a primary issue. And that is a potential for trouble for the Republicans heading into midterm elections in November. So yeah, trade is our top story this morning on World Report.
1: What a shock. Martina Fitzgerald, we appreciate your time and we'll be listening at the top of the hour. Thank you very much.
2: Thanks a lot, Dan.
1: And for those of you who are monitoring this, we want to bring you the latest that we can. Just coming across the wire now from the Associated Press, speaking with Ontario Premier Doug Ford, who tells the Associated Press that Ronald Reagan would be, quote, throwing up over Donald Trump's trade policies. And interestingly, Doug Ford telling AP that Canada should be ready to cut electricity and critical minerals to the U.S. if this trade fight worsens. We know we've heard similar suggestions before. The Prime Minister at this point has said that energy is not, and critical minerals are not on the table, but we will see what happens in the next few weeks. Now, on that vein, Prime Minister Carney's decision for Canada to end the trade talks with the U.S. did take some by surprise. Trump reacted angrily to that decision and said the 50% tariffs he imposed on Canada were justified. And for now, Premier David Eby is standing by Carney's decision to end the talks. One of the big questions now is how long can BC businesses withstand the impact of those tariffs and the uncertainty of no agreement. BC Chamber of Commerce CEO Jen Riley has been monitoring the situation closely and joins us now. Jen, thanks for being here.
3: Thanks for having me very early in the morning.
1: Indeed. What was going through your head when you heard that Canada had left the talks?
3: You know, I think I, like most Canadians, and particularly British Columbians who woke up to the news, felt like I was taking it from a fire hose. We did the math over here at the BC Chamber, and this would be the 16th change in 21 months as we've been going back and forth and back and forth on all of our talks. And we really did go to bed here feeling like we had something, right? I mean, we'd all been talking about how heavily rumored we were that we had a deal. So, yes, it was a surprise, but also not a surprise. And certainly disappointing because this is a very hard hit on British Columbian businesses.
1: And what are those businesses and other business leaders telling you?
3: Well, I think a lot of people are still digesting it. We actually sent an explainer out to our members. Our members are the business communities across British Columbia, and then we have 35,000 businesses that are their members. And in that, we sent 6 pages of information on exactly what this means. So right now, I think there's still a digesting. And I think there was hope before Friday that perhaps this could be avoided. But right now, 14% of our exports to the United States here in British Columbia are going to be affected with tariffs that are, I don't know what you can call a 50% tariff. It's so punishing that it just is probably avoidant in terms of whether you move forward. So I think we're surprised and worried. And certainly the list of those that are affected is quite long for us in British Columbia.
1: And to that point, BC will be the province or one of the provinces most impacted by these latest tariffs, along with Quebec and Ontario. What sectors specifically here in BC are going to be hit?
3: Yeah, I think the loser that seems to be the loser a lot these days is forestry. I mean, forestry, for decades, we've had our softwood lumber challenges, and already that part of our industry was taxed at 45%. And now it's the other side of forestry. You know, anything that is a value added element of a wood product, like plywood, engineered wood, panels, doors, frames, fencing, and then anything that would be pulp or writing material, paper, tissue. So it really is hitting us hard, and it feels like the layering of that sector is just very challenging. And other items, I'd probably say the next ones that are most affected here in British Columbia, alcoholic beverages. So wine, spirits, craft beer, certainly the Okanagan, Fraser Valley, and Vancouver Island. Agriculture, things like cut flowers, honey, dairy products. So it's a very long list, but certainly looking forward to more conversations as the week goes on. With businesses that are very much waking up and not knowing what they're going to be doing with a big part of their exports.
1: The Prime Minister has said Canada will match the American trade tariffs dollar for dollar, and he plans to share more information the Tuesday after Labor Day. What do you think of that timeline?
3: Well, I mean, I think just like us, the team needed to take a break and figure out where we are. What I actually think that we noticed most is September 8th felt like the day he was talking about dollar for dollar tariffs, but also the moment that we would be hearing about supports. And I think supports would be a welcome item from the administration, given this is going to be such a hard hit for businesses across Canada. I think ultimately dollar for dollar tariffs demonstrates a backbone. It demonstrates perhaps, you know, hitting them where they've hit us. So perhaps they come back to the table and we're able to move away from this for another turn of the merry-go-round. But it also could be ineffective if it hurts us. You know, I heard a craft distiller speaking in Ontario about, you know, he felt lucky because he had grain and barrels and cardboard and ink that goes in the cardboard in his supply chain. And luckily, all of his distributors were here in Canada. But what happens when right in the middle of your supply chain, some of those goods are from the United States? So we might actually be hurting ourselves when we make those choices.
1: These things are moving quickly, and I want to read to you something. Perhaps you've already seen it. The latest Truth Social post from the president. I'm going to read part of it, which says, on January 1st, 2027, tariffs on all cars, trucks, both large and small, automotive parts, and steel will be increased to 50%. Build in the U.S. and there are zero tariffs. Canada will be treated like a state no longer, and on trade in other ways. Also, they're among the worst nations in the world to deal with.
3: Well, you can hear, I'm hearing that first.
1: Yeah.
3: That's the first time I got that zinger. Okay, well, 50% on autos would be definitely a body blow. And actually, that is a quote from Candace Lang, the president and CEO of the Canadian Chamber of Commerce, said, all of this is a body blow to North American competitiveness. And I think perhaps that's what Trump is missing. You know, this isn't just impacting us in Canada, but it's certainly in impacting all of us. It doesn't make us sound like an investable nation when we're going, or an investable continent when you're going back and forth as we are. But who knows? I mean, Carney also said everything's been in pencil. So
1: within that, within North America, we also have Mexico. Are you in touch with any colleagues, business contacts in Mexico? And if so, what do they think of what's happening?
3: That's a good question and probably something that I should start my day with. We do get a lot of inbound here from other trading partners, and I haven't heard anything from anyone of my ilk, a Chamber of Commerce or a Board mm-hmm. Trade in Mexico yet. But that's a great call out to perhaps expand our horizons to understand how this is mm-hmm. affecting them as well.
1: Who else, before we get to some of the support perhaps the BC businesses are looking for, you talked about the rest of the world watching this, or intimated it. Who do you think is watching this most closely, especially when it comes to investment opportunities that perhaps are going to be leaving North America?
3: Yeah, I mean, I think it's just Trump has made, or this administration has certainly made lots of changes to the relationships that they've had for decades and decades. So honestly, I would say most of the world, EU, and perhaps someone like China is thinking this is an opportunity, right? An opportunity to be able to see this country when they're down. But you know who I think is watching the most? I think it's going to be Americans. Americans that believe they're putting their trust in their administration. And this is quite a folly with our, you know, a large trading partner, someone that has the largest border in the world. We cannot change our geography. And, you know, I think generally we're well liked. So I don't think it helps his own credibility when he's speaking as he is around little old Canada.
1: and Jen, last question. We appreciate your time. Are there specific supports from the federal government that would be more helpful for BC businesses than others?
3: It's a good question, and that's what we're going to be spending our week doing. Email going out this morning at 8 a.m., trying to bring all of those that are members of our 85 local chambers of commerce to tell us what they need. I think some of this is best from the ground, but certainly ensuring that we're not going to have job loss, because that's been something that's been predicted. This would be cratering to many of these industries, so let's support businesses through something they had no control over. So we're looking forward to the conversation. What we've offered as Chambers of Commerce across Canada is let's keep the lines open, both to the federal government and to the provincial government here in British Columbia. We look forward to having those opportunities to discuss and giving you the take on how we think this is going to affect us.
1: Jen Riley, we appreciate your time and analysis. Thanks for joining us.
3: Thanks for having me today.
1: Jen Riley is the president and CEO of the BC Chamber of Commerce. If you want to wade in on the breakdown of trade talks, the response by the U.S., response by Canada, who else you think is watching this, let us know. Our text line is open, 236-330-2623, 236-330-2623. And you can email us earlyed@cbc.ca. Stephanie Hungerford is here with the traffic and the weather.
0: Thanks, Dan. There's a crash still on Highway 1 westbound ahead of the Burnaby Lake stretch at Gullardy, blocking the left lane. Volume is very heavy from before the Portman out of Surrey. Also in Surrey on Highway 10, the eastbound vehicle incident at Highway 15 has been cleared. This is actually a maintenance post. Highway 99 southbound, the right lane is closed just south of Highway 17. Some buildup for the Stalawasen Bridge into New West. That's as commuters make their way away from the Portman Bridge. In Delta, there is buildup northbound on the Alex Fraser as well from 64th. Seeing volume increase southbound through the Massey Tunnel as well. And for your weather, 22 and sunny today. Tonight, 15 and clear. Tomorrow, 24, mainly sunny with a mix of sun and cloud in the afternoon. 60% chance of rain for tomorrow evening. Right now, it's 13 and partly cloudy at the airport.
1: Stephanie, thanks very much. It is 6:50 here on the early edition. There are more than 180 wildfires still burning across BC as of this morning, and the ongoing threat to communities is creating constant stress for many people across this province. Our next guest has some insights into the effects on this, and she's going to share some tools we can use to regain some semblance of balance. Alicia Punnett is a registered clinical counselor based in Penticton. We reached her today in Revelstoke. Alicia, thanks for joining us.
4: Thanks for having me, Dan.
1: What are your clients feeling, talking, telling you about

0: they're dealing with the effects of wildfires right now?
1: I think everybody's dealing with some level of a survival response, like fight, flight, or freeze. And the way that that shows up is like unexpected emotional reactions, sort of like a heightened emotional reactivity, like difficulty speaking or thinking clearly, communicating clearly, lots of increased interpersonal conflict because miscommunications are happening. And then like sleep disturbance, just feeling confused, increased startle response, lots of people talking about feeling jumpier. And then across the board, more self-criticism and then judgment of others, kind of like a heightened criticism of the world. Yeah.
0: What are they self-critical of? Why are they hard on themselves?
1: Mm-hmm. Kind of for feeling all of the above, like what I just described. That the first week after the Bald Range fire broke out, I was counseling evacuees and hosts of evacuees, and everyone was thinking they were the only ones feeling these things, and then getting very judgmental of themselves for like feeling out of the ordinary.
0: They felt guilty about the fact that they had to flee?
1: More like guilty that they were having to take, you know, people up on their generosity.
0: Okay.
1: Whether it was friends or strangers.
0: Not wanting to be an imposition.
1: Totally. Yeah. Yeah.
0: Beyond that, you've got many people experiencing the loss or potential loss of homes, businesses, animals, livestock. They're worried about the safety of their loved ones. What does this physically do to our nervous system?
1: Mm-hmm. So, like more adrenaline's released, more cortisol is released, and we kind of stay in this heightened state. Of like all the symptoms I just listed. I think what really struck me about the evacuation that was ongoing for a fair amount of time is everyone was stuck in that place inside themselves because we were just waiting for news. So waiting for news to go back home, to see if everyone was okay, to see if the animals were okay, if their businesses had survived. So that initial like huge output mobilization in the nervous system of flee, because everyone had to evacuate, didn't really have anywhere to go. So it just like stays while you wait for news.
0: If there's somebody that is still waiting, and perhaps somebody who's gone home, and regardless of what has happened to their property, et cetera, are there some ways that both of those people, those in limbo and those who have some more answers, can help regulate their own nervous systems?
1: Mm-hmm. Yeah. So during the evacuation, I was really struck by like the knowledge that I have and that I use daily in my counseling practice around nervous system regulation. Like how that could help in a situation where you just sort of have to endure and wait, which is different than when you perhaps have returned home and you're moving more into like recovering from the event. But during the event, generally there's an incredible amount of energy in our bodies. And if there were a lot of things for kids to do, like playing and art and places for them to run around with clean air, which is awesome. And I was like, I really want their parents to be doing the same thing, and adults, because our natural ways of regulating are to like shake, you know, and lots of us do that initially after an emergency. Or run around or make noise of some kind. If you look at other mammals, that's how they do it. So we can emulate those.

0: air quality was so poor, which I think is, you know, it discharges the energy that our nervous system has mobilized to keep us alive and keep us safe. So that's number one. The second one I was really focusing on was connecting with other people, so that you don't feel alone. That's also very protective for our mental health in an emergency.
1: And interestingly, for those who perhaps feel guilty for being, for them perceiving themselves to be a burden on others, communities really step up. We see this every time, and you can't help but feel something for that. Why is it that people are able to rally like this, and what does it do for those who have been forced from their homes?
0: Yeah, to me, if I'm thinking about this from a nervous system perspective, that's also an adaptive response, like a nervous system mobilization survival response. A lot of people that I talk to, and myself included in this, friends, family, stranger stories I was reading online, you know, who weren't evacuated necessarily, so they were, you know, one level outside of the acute stress. It's like this huge urge to act and help shows up. And I think that's really evident in communities where disasters happen. Like you say, we hear stories of like wild and beautiful acts of kindness. And I think that you know, kind of regardless of how the folks feel who need the help is there.
1: Alicia, we're going to leave it there. We really appreciate your time. My apologies for stepping in. Alicia Punnett, registered clinical counselor based in Penticton. We reached her today in Revelstoke. Drew Karakas is here with the local news headlines.
2: The BC Wildfire Service says 63 new fires started around BC in the last 24 hours after thousands of lightning strikes on the weekend. One of the new fires is burning near Lions Bay, which has prompted the village to issue an evacuation alert for 30 homes. And flight attendants with WestJet are finishing up a week-long vote on a tentative contract. The agreement follows a one-day strike by about 4,400 workers that contributed to more than 900 flight cancellations earlier this month. More local news at 7:30, and Stephanie Hungerford is back with an update on the roads.
3: Thanks, Drew. Still a crash on Highway 1 westbound ahead of the Burnaby Lake stretch at Gullardy, blocking both the HOV and left lane. Volume is very heavy from before the Portman out of Surrey from 160th, and there's some buildup for the Stella Awesome Bridge into New West as well. I'll be back with more in a few minutes.
1: Stephanie, thank you very much. Coming up, the BC government has extended its state of emergency due to the wildfires. But what should they be doing to manage those risks? We'll bring you that as well as the more on top stories. And there are plenty of updates that we're getting from the president. All of that and more coming up after World Report. Stay with us.
4: This is World Report. Good morning, I'm Martina Fitzgerald. We begin with breaking news out of Washington. U.S. President Donald Trump now appears to be threatening more intense duties targeting Canadian steel and automobiles. He has just posted on social media, after new 50% tariffs came into effect on a long list of Canadian goods. The CBC's Chris Reyes is following this for us in New York. Chris, what did Trump just post?
5: Well, a new longer post from President Trump, Martina, that expands on what he already said from the weekend. So Trump wrote in this new post, Canada has been ripping off the United States of America for years. And then he wrote this. On January 1st, 2027, tariffs on all cars, trucks, both large and small, automotive parts and steel will be increased to 50%. Worth noting, Martina, that he did not mention CUSMA, nor whether this now includes exports once protected by that deal. If so, this could represent a real major escalation. Trump ends the post by saying, with even more combative language, he writes, Canada will be treated like a state no longer. On trade and in other ways, also they are among the worst nations in the world to deal with. They feel entitled. And yet we don't need Canada. They need us. They do 95% of their business with the U.S., with us, the exact opposite.
4: So that's Donald Trump. And what else have we heard from the U.S. this morning?
5: So we heard from

0: where the privately owned Ambassador Bridge now sits beside the publicly owned Gordie Howe Bridge.
1: It creates a whole different layer, I think, of diplomacy. It's not necessarily about better accessibility or more efficiency for trade flows. It's about profit.
0: CBC News has learned that as the Gordie Howe prepared to open, senior Canadian government officials met privately in April with the ambassador's American owner, Matthew Maroon, at his request. The details contained in briefing notes obtained by CBC through the Access to Information Act. But much of what was discussed remains blacked out. Maroon didn't respond to a request for comment. What we do know is 11 days after the meeting, the Ambassador Bridge lowered its tolls below the rates of Gordie Howe.
2: It's not surprising.
0: That's University of Windsor political science professor John Sutcliffe. The Maroon family fought for decades to protect its lucrative Ambassador Bridge monopoly. They couldn't stop the Gordie Howe.
2: I mean, you have a classic case of a moving from a monopoly situation to one where there's competition and therefore prices come down.
0: Ottawa says the meeting was routine. The circumstances, though, were anything but. A billionaire, a new competitor, a bridge caught in a fight with the White House. Ottawa listened, but what Maroon wanted them to hear remains secret. Colin Butler, CBC News, London, Ontario.
3: And finally, after years of decline, there are signs Yukon's Chinook salmon stocks are on the rebound. But researchers warn a full comeback may still be an upstream battle. Alexa Mackay has that story.
4: A dozen kids watch a Chinook salmon at the Whitehorse Fish Ladder. Its migration spans more than 3,000 kilometers from the Bering Sea to the Yukon. Manager Liam Milford says the ladder eases their journey.
5: To climb the ladder, they will either jump over those walls or swim through small holes in the bottom. It looks like our numbers are starting to climb.
4: This summer, ladder staff recorded more than 560 salmon so far. The population is on track for its highest return in years. Kwanlin Dun First Nation Chief Sean Smith says this is exciting for Indigenous communities.
6: Feeding our families, especially during those cold winter months and the high rich oils and foods and minerals and vitamins that's found within salmon, you know, has helped sustain families for thousands of years.
4: Scott Hinch is a fisheries conservation professor at the University of British Columbia. He cautions against celebrating the returns amid the general decline in salmon numbers. He says warming oceans are to blame for changes to marine life.
7: Ones that prefer warmer water are actually doing better and migrating further north. And certainly a species changes in predator prey is happening in the oceans as we warm.
4: Along the Yukon River, a 7-year ban on fishing for Chinook has been in place since 2024. But Hinch says the fish may never return to their historic numbers. Alexa Mackay, CBC News, Whitehorse.
3: The Prime Minister will speak at 9 Pacific this morning. Stay tuned to CBC for the latest on this trade dispute. That is World Report. I'm Martina Fitzgerald.
8: Good morning. I'm Dan Burwood, in for Stephen Quinn this week. This is the early edition on CBC Radio 1. Coming up this half hour, we will bring you the latest on the back and forth between Canada and the U.S. after trade talks broke down. More threats from the president in just the past few minutes. And we'll look at what this means for BC's forestry sector, already battered by years of tough times. Here's Drew Karakas from the CBC Vancouver newsroom.
9: 30 homes in the village of Lions Bay are now under an evacuation alert. A small fire is burning above the village. It's one of more than 60 new starts in the last 24 hours. Many BC business owners could soon feel the financial pain of the Trump administration's tariffs on billions of dollars worth of Canadian exports. Those tariffs will likely affect BC more than other parts of the country. And a trailblazing lawyer and civil rights activist has died following an illness. Barbara Finley was 77 years old. More local news coming up in about 20 minutes. Stephanie Hungerford is back with traffic and weather.
10: Thanks, Drew. In Coquitlam, there is a new incident on United Boulevard southbound at Golden. There is a crash still on Highway 1 westbound ahead of the Burnaby Lake stretch at Gowarty, blocking both the HOV and left lanes. Volume is very heavy from before the Portman out of Surrey from 160th. Some buildup for the Stalawesome Bridge into New West as a result. In Delta, the Alex Fraser is looking clear now. Some buildup, though, however, northbound on the Queensboro. We are seeing volume increase southbound through the Massey as well. On Highway 99 southbound,

0: right lane is closed just south of Highway 17 for maintenance there. And for your weather today, 22 and sunny, little windy this afternoon, tonight 15 and clear. Tomorrow 24 and mainly sunny with a mix of sun and cloud in the afternoon, and then 60% chance of showers for tomorrow evening. Right now it is 14 and partly cloudy in downtown Vancouver.
1: Stephanie, thank you very much. Well, today is a bit of a moving target, folks, as we have more updates on the breakdown of talks between Canada and the U.S. when it comes to trade. The U.S. has now imposed 50% tariffs on a wide range of Canadian goods, believed to be about $28 billion worth. This comes after those trade talks broke down. We're bringing you the latest reaction, as we said. Conservative leader Pierre Poilievre is calling on Prime Minister Mark Carney to reconvene Parliament. He wants to get details on the trade deal that Carney rejected. Carney said he will brief opposition leaders this week about what happened. Ontario Premier Doug Ford has also been making headlines this morning. He's told the Associated Press Canada should be ready to cut electricity and critical minerals to the U.S. if this trade fight worsens. Meanwhile, U.S. President Donald Trump has made further threats on social media. In an online post this morning, Trump says tariffs on Canadian automobiles, car parts, and steel will increase to 50% on January 1st, 2027. Over the weekend, before those latest updates, Cross Country Checkup asked you for your reaction to trade talks falling apart. Here's what some of you shared with host Ian Hennemansing.
2: Well, I have a unique perspective because I'm a little bit younger. I'm 24 years old, especially with young people. When we hear trade war, we kind of start thinking about our future. Are we going to be able to get jobs if businesses can't pay payroll? Are we going to be able to afford housing? Are we going to be able to start a family? And it's not so much that our pockets are really dry and we're having a hard time. It's more so that we have so much anxiety around what's going on that we start to save our money and hold our money a little bit more closer.
3: I think Carney's way out of his league. He's not forthcoming with anything. I mean, I listened to all his gung-ho talks, but all he is talk. He couldn't do the walk. He did the talk. You look at the Gordie Howe Bridge. He was never forthcoming with information there. We lost out there. Even with the negotiator now, he's not forthcoming with what went wrong.
4: I really think that before September 8th, it would be nice to have some transparency about the deal that was rejected. And without really knowing what was offered and why it was rejected, we can't meaningfully compare that option with the economic consequences of the current 50% tariff environment. And I really think that either way, it's going to cost Canadians. Business support programs will ultimately involve public money, but additional tariffs will also cost Canadians. And together, those pressures are going to reduce the purchasing power and further weaken the business and the economy.
5: Trump has been saying for a long time that we need nothing from Canada. And I think he convinces himself of his own rhetoric. And, you know, we've seen so many irrational statements made about taking over Greenland and other countries, and that it's very difficult when you're dealing with somebody that thinks they don't need their most valuable trading partner, that has an integrated economy, the best neighbor they will ever have.
1: Some of the callers on Cross Country Checkup yesterday. Now we're going to talk about what tariffs mean for BC's long-suffering forestry sector. The new levies come days after another mill closure at Domtar's Howe Sound Pulp and Paper Mill on the Sunshine Coast. It's been operating for over 100 years. Joining us to unpack what this means for forestry businesses in this province is David Elstone. He's a strategic advisor to the forest industry and publisher of The View from the Stump newsletter. David, hello. Thanks for joining us.
6: My pleasure.
1: So the accumulation of tariffs on the forestry sector is getting, frankly, a bit hard to keep track of. Can you put these new levies in context for us?
6: Well, it comes at a very tough time where the forest industry is already dealing with other tariffs or duties, particularly on softwood lumber. So softwood lumber, just to recap very quickly, faces anti-dumping and countervailing duties of about 35% and then an additional 10% tariff. So we have a total burden of 45% on our softwood lumber. So when we have a 50% tariff coming on other products, the forest product sector of BC is being hit pretty hard.
1: You've tried to break down a dollar value estimate for forest products affected by these tariffs. Do you have a number for us?
6: Yeah, specifically to the Section 338 tariffs, which is the 50% tariff.

0: I estimate just about $1 billion of goods based on 2025 exports to the U.S. are going to be affected out of British Columbia.
1: And what does that represent to the overall value of our sector?
0: It's a huge impact. I mean, $1 billion is it's $1 billion. I mean, we've exported our total export value of all products, and that's why it's a little hard to give you a firm number here. But you know, we've exported what $13-14 billion in export sales in the recent past. So this is a significant number, and it's going to have consequences.
1: You've repeatedly written this year that the sector is in the worst shape it has ever been in, and that's saying something for an industry that at one time was described as the spine of this provincial economy. Can you help us understand how bad it is as you see it?
0: Absolutely, unequivocally, this is the worst, absolutely worst situation we've ever been in forever for our sector. You have to, what's not mentioned is in the last 30 days or so, we've actually seen three pulp mills close in British Columbia. Three, including the one in my own backyard, Household Pulp and Paper. On top of that, of course, we have the softwood lumber duties, and then we have the tariff that's just been enforced here with the 50%. And we already, and on top of that, we already have an industry that's seen its harvest reduced by over 50% due to internal forest policy and decisions made here within British Columbia. This is absolutely it's hard to even put words to how to describe the situation we're in here
1: Oh,
0: in British Columbia.
1: and we can hear it in your voice, just sort of, it's almost baffling, it seems. This time around, these tariffs also focus on, or seem to focus on, value-added products. So it's not just the raw logs and the timber. We're talking about manufactured goods. Jen Riley talked about this when she was with us earlier. Plywood, veneer, MDF. This is also part of the push, though, for the province to put value-added on the products as a way to give, if not a break, but at least boost the industry, right?
0: Well, you know, we've been suffering from or had to deal with the softwood lumber deal or softwood lumber conflict, trade conflict for many decades. So naturally, you know, what do you do to avoid that? Well, you produce other products. I mean, we would produce other products otherwise, anyways, but you know, that's one strategy to diversify away from commodity lumber. And these tariffs are now targeting those alternative products. So it really undermines our diversification efforts.
1: We've heard about the impact of the tariffs, external forces. We've also heard from some commentators and critics saying that a lot of the challenges the industry is facing are homegrown. Do you believe that? And if so, what are those challenges?
0: So yes, that's and in my description of how bad it is here, British Columbia specifically, we do have a lot of homegrown issues that are largely part of decisions made by our government, and that has affected the amount of areas we can harvest and impacted the ability to harvest. So that those relate to different decisions relating to forest policy, what we could harvest, like old growth forests, you know, different processes, a lot of new processes, overwhelming amount of new policies and changes that have come at us over the last couple of years, adding costs and essentially bottom line, making our sector very uncompetitive on a global stage at a time when we really need to be globally competitive, especially as we're facing these tariffs.
1: So to that end, we've heard from the premier speaking about the need to gain economic independence from the U.S., transition trade to other countries. What does that look like for the forestry sector? And is that even a viable strategy right now, given the state it's in, as you described it?
0: It's always a viable strategy, but it's a long-term, a mid to long-term strategy. We are naturally reliant on the U.S. market, or because it's right next door, it's a high-value market. But we always have to be looking at alternatives. Unfortunately, you know, it's just not like it's a vacuum out there, and we'll just, you know, stop selling the U.S. and find a new customer elsewhere. You have to build relationships. You have to make the products that the international market wants. Every country has a different specification, and these things take time.

0: And so you just can't flick the switch, and it's hard to change what you're doing, particularly when it's a tariff and a tariff war that we don't know. This could end tomorrow. So these companies, the CEOs, the managers of these companies, they're in a tough, tough position.
1: David, before we wrap up, we appreciate your time. If there's one thing that you could say the provincial or federal governments could do today to ease pressure on the industry, what is it in your mind?
0: Well, for the British Columbia specifically, I would say let the federal government manage the international scene, and the premier and the minister should focus on what they could do at home in their own backyard. There are things they can be doing. They can certainly be addressing our competitive stance. Listen to the industry. The industry's been telling them what are the issues, and they need to start doing what the industry has been basically repeating and repeating many years in a row here to change.
1: David Elstone, we appreciate your time. Thank you for joining us today.
0: Thank you.
1: David Elstone is a strategic advisor to the forest industry and publisher of The View from the Stump newsletter. If you'd like to add something to our discussion, let us know. 236-330-2623 is our text line. 236-330-2623. And earlyed@cbc.ca is our email address. We'll try to get to some of your comments a little bit later. Thanks to those who have reached out. Here's Stephanie Hungerford with traffic and weather.
2: Thanks, Dan. In Coquitlam, there is an incident on United Boulevard southbound at Golden that says you make your way towards Highway 1. The crash on Highway 1 westbound at Gullardy has been cleared. Just seeing a lot of congestion still all the way back into Surrey from 160th. It'll take some time for that volume to ease. Some buildup for the Stalowassen Bridge into New West this morning. Same for the Queensborough northbound into New West. There's some volume increasing southbound through the Massey Tunnel. And in the other direction, Highway 99 seeing some delays where the 91 meets. And for your ferries, Tawasin to Swartz Bay, a 2 sailing weight. Tawasin to Duke Point, also a 2 sailing weight. And for your weather, 22 and sunny today. The wind will pick up a bit in the afternoon. Tonight, 15 and clear. Tomorrow, 24, mainly sunny with a mix of sun and cloud in the afternoon. A 60% chance of rain for tomorrow evening. Wednesday, 22 and cloudy. Right now, it is 14 and partly cloudy in downtown Vancouver, although we have a very nice sunny view coming through our window here, Dan.
1: Oh, yeah. The giant fusion reactor in the sky. Okay. Well, we'll keep an eye on that. Stephanie, thanks very much. All right. We're following the bouncing ball of tariff news today. Let's go to the business report. Neil Herlin joins us again. Neil, we're watching how markets are reacting to this morning, to these new tariffs on some Canadian goods and threats from the president, further ones. What's happening so far?
3: Yeah, so Dan, the main Toronto Stock Exchange is now open. It's up about 47 points. The Dow is also up slightly. The Canadian dollar is trading at 72.2 cents U.S., which is a bit lower than Friday, but not by a significant mark. U.S. President Donald Trump's new 50% tariffs are now in effect, targeting about $28 billion in Canadian goods that are exported to the U.S. The list includes cement, T-shirts, Canadian booze, tongue depressors, and of course, hockey sticks. And we've got some breaking news this hour. U.S. President Donald Trump just announced he will hike tariffs even further on all vehicles, auto parts, and steel from Canada to 50% starting January 1st, 2027. In a post on Truth Social today, Trump lashed out at Canada, accusing the country, without presenting evidence, as being among the worst nations in the world to deal with. Meanwhile, in Ottawa, the Carney government is preparing to release its list of counter tariffs. Prime Minister Mark Carney is vowing to respond with so-called dollar-for-dollar tariffs. That doesn't mean Canada will tariff the same goods that the Americans have on their list. Instead, the bureaucrats in Ottawa are crafting their own list, trying to figure out what's the best strategic way to hit back, while also balancing the needs of Canadian consumers and the economy. Carney also says his counter tariffs will only take effect after Labor Day. That's in 2 weeks from now, and that leaves the door open to more negotiation between Canada and the U.S. We know that Ottawa's chief negotiator, Janice Charette, is still in touch with her American counterpart, the U.S. trade rep, Jameson Greer. So perhaps there could be a deal before Canada imposes countermeasures.
1: And Neil, oil prices are down today because of a new threat from the U.S. What's going on with that?
3: Yeah, so the U.S.

0: U.S. Treasury Secretary Scott Bessent is warning what he calls an economic D-Day is coming for Iran. He's also threatening to sanction countries that do business with Iran. The United States will announce new measures against Iran at 1 p.m. Eastern Time today. It's clear that the American military action against Iran did not deliver the results that were expected. Bessent wrote an opinion piece yesterday in the Financial Times, and he calls what's being announced later today as the single greatest financial offensive ever marshaled against an adversary.
1: Fighting words there. Finally, a major Chinese internet fashion brand is about to land on the stock market. Who is this?
0: Yeah, so Shein is gearing up for its initial public offering, and the stock market valuation could reach nearly $27 billion when it debuts on the Hong Kong market next Tuesday, September 1st. The company was founded in China, but now has its headquarters in Singapore. Shein is an online retailer that sells ultra-low-cost clothing, beauty products, and home goods to more than 150 countries. And just speaking with my coworkers in the office, I can tell this is pretty popular with a certain segment of young women. They love this site. You got some very stylish clothes at a pretty affordable price. In a filing today, the company said it would offer nearly 280 million shares at about $6 US each. But that's much lower than the $100 billion the company was valued at just 4 years ago. In fact, Shein was originally looking at listing on the New York or London exchanges, but the regulatory challenges seemed too great, and the trade war between China and the U.S. seemed to loom over that decision. Listing in Hong Kong is expected to generate higher share prices.
1: Right. Neil Herlin with the Business News. Thank you, my friend. We'll chat tomorrow.
0: You're welcome, Dan.
1: Let's go over to Stephanie Hungerford with the traffic and weather.
2: In Coquitlam, there's an incident on United Boulevard southbound at Golden. The crash on Highway 1 westbound at Gullardy has been cleared. It's still very congested, though, all the way back to Surrey at 160th. It looks like there might be a new incident as well ahead of the Portman westbound. I'll take a closer look at that. And we're seeing a lot of delays on Lougheed westbound through the Coquitlam stretch into Burnaby due to the earlier crash on Gullardy as people were avoiding Highway 1, and some buildup for the Stalawasan Bridge into New West, same for the Queensboro. And I'll be back with more in a few minutes.
1: Stephanie, thank you very much. Thank you to those of you who have been texting and emailing us. Somebody texted to say it should be True North Strong and Tariff Free. There's going to be copyright on that in just a moment. Reaction to our discussion with David Elstone with the BC Forest Industry saying, quote, these guys would cut down every old growth tree that is standing. We need our trees to breathe. Trees are not products. We need to change our attitudes about trees, climate change. 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
3: Good morning. It's 16 degrees and partly cloudy in Vancouver. The BC Wildfire Service says a small fire is burning in the forest above the village of Lions Bay along the Sea to Sky Highway. It's in steep terrain, and the Wildfire Service has classified it as out of control. As a result, the village has announced an evacuation alert for 30 properties in the community. The affected homes are on Ocean View Road and Kelvin Grove Road. The Lone Tree Creek Fire is one of 184 fires around the province today. The BC Wildfire Service says 63 new fires started in the last 24 hours after thousands of lightning strikes around the province on the weekend. People across the south coast are still talking about the severe thunderstorm on Saturday night. There were thousands of lightning strikes along with heavy rain. It caused chaos at Vancouver International Airport, sparked new fires, and left thousands of people in the dark. Tanya Fletcher reports.
4: Cracks of thunder and thousands of lightning strikes swept across the night sky over the Lower Mainland. Meteorologists say a rare low-pressure system moving up from the equator pushed onshore Saturday night. The storm grounded dozens of flights at Vancouver International for several hours, cancellations and delays spilling over into Sunday, creating chaos for travelers like Simone McCallum.
5: Just throngs of people queuing up to get their boarding passes and then hoping to come back through security with their children and people in wheelchairs, and it was just a kind of a mess.
4: Parts of the airport were flooded. Stephen Smart speaks for YVR.
6: We basically doubled our average monthly rainfall. just overnight. So certainly,

0: The storm impacts from the lightning and then the rain on top of it.
1: The BC Wildfire Service said the lightning also ignited some 50 new fires in the past 3 days. Tanya Fletcher, CBC News, Vancouver.
2: U.S. President Trump has now threatened to increase tariffs on all vehicles, auto parts, and steel from Canada to 50% starting on January 1st. In a post on social media this morning, Trump claimed Canada was among the worst nations in the world to deal with. He didn't support that claim with any evidence. In the meantime, some BC businesses are facing uncertain times following the imposition of the latest Trump administration tariffs. Ottawa has said it will respond dollar for dollar next month with its own tariffs targeting certain American sectors. Business groups largely support Mark Carney's decision to walk away from the trade talks, but they say the trade war could threaten tens of thousands of Canadian jobs and increase costs. Michael Devereaux is an economics professor at UBC.
3: Retaliation will be costly for Canadian consumers. We'll see prices go up, the cost of imports go up, but also we could get into a very damaging tit-for-tat round of retaliatory tariffs. Honestly, we haven't seen anything like this since the 1930s, where the global economies fell into a trade war.
2: Devereaux says small and medium-sized businesses will be especially hard hit. Data from Stats Canada show more than 13% of BC's total exports to the U.S. are threatened. That's more than any other province. A trailblazing lawyer and civil rights activist has died following an illness. Barbara Finley is remembered for her work in human rights and 2SLGBTQ plus law. Lauren Vanderdeen reports.
4: When Barbara Finley was a young woman and came out as a lesbian, she was involuntarily admitted to a psychiatric facility because she was queer. In the early 1970s, being gay in Canada was considered a mental illness. Finley then went on to advocate for human rights for the remainder of her life. As a lawyer, she worked on many court cases involving LGBTQ plus rights. Fellow activist Chantelle Ivett says Finley defied categorization.
5: She's not the kind of person who could be squished into boxes. And in fact, I would say she spent her entire life kind of working to dismantle those systems that try to squish people into boxes that just don't fit for them.
4: Lee Keppel, member of the Rainbow Veterans of Canada, says Finley worked to ensure equality in the LGBTQ plus community.
6: She was part of the reason that we had the rights that we had in Vancouver in the early 2000s and were able to build upon them, that she was truly a champion.
4: Finley was 77. Lauren Vanderdeen, CBC News, Vancouver.
2: And a hand-drawn poster for the new Spider-Man movie is back up at a movie theater in Prince George. As Jason Peters reports, the poster and the teenaged employee who drew it have been getting attention from around the world.
7: I never thought I'd be able to handle fame, and I'm correct, I can't really.
8: 19-year-old Drake Landon says he's overwhelmed by the worldwide attention his hand-drawn movie poster is getting. He's an employee at Cineplex in Prince George and drew it when the theater didn't receive posters for Spider-Man Brand New Day. The drawing is based on Spooderman, a popular and comical internet meme of the web-slinger. It got millions of views online and was covered by international media.
7: I've heard there's already like Spanish memes of me too and Polish memes.
8: The poster was briefly taken down but has now been restored due to its popularity. Landon says people have been asking him if he'll be selling prints. He says he won't because of copyright laws, but he says he'd be okay with riding the Spooderman wave to promote his own art. Jason Peters, CBC News, Prince George.
2: It is 7:35 now, and that's the CBC local and regional news.
9: Drew, have you seen this Spider-Man poster?
2: I've seen it on our website.
9: It's a thing to see.
2: It's well done.
9: It's very well done. Go see it, folks. You'll love it. Now let's go to the roads. I don't know if you'll love this. Stephanie Hungerford, what's going on out there?
10: I don't know if you'll love this either, but you know. In Coquitlam, there is an incident still on United Boulevard southbound at Golden. Still a lot of volume on Highway 1 westbound ahead of the Portman. Starting at 160th, I don't see anything in particular going on there on the cameras, but hoping maybe someone can give me an update by texting us. This volume continues into Coquitlam. And we're also seeing delays on Lougheed westbound through the Coquitlam stretch into Burnaby. Some buildup for the Stalawson Bridge into New West. Same for the Queensboro. Seeing volume increasing southbound through the Massey. And in the other direction, Highway 99, seeing some delays where the 91 meets. And today we're going to see highs sitting around 22. Will be sunny for most of the day. Tonight, 15 and clear. Tomorrow, 24 and mainly sunny with a mix of sun and cloud in the afternoon. Some rain possibility

0: for tomorrow night. Right now, it is 14 and partly cloudy in downtown Vancouver. Dan?
1: Stephanie, thank you very much. Coming up on the program, the Union of BC Indian Chiefs is calling on governments to halt the proposed West Coast oil pipeline, citing an increased danger of wildfires and floods. Coming up, we'll hear from two provincial strategists about their thoughts on wildfire management and climate change. First, though, we go to sports with Scott Regeer. Hello, Scott.
2: Happy Monday, Dan.
1: Yes, indeed. It was a good weekend for some BC sports teams. Let's start with football of the gridiron variety. The BC Lions, they keep winning.
2: Yeah. Four games and counting after the Leos beat Saskatchewan yesterday, Dan. Quarterback Nathan Rourke, he looks like he's recovered from that injury to his non-throwing shoulder. He tossed a couple of TDs and amassed more than 350 yards through the air. He also showed his maturity late in the game, Dan, with a multi-touchdown lead. Rourke chose to take sacks rather than throw the ball up in the air and possibly get it picked off. Head coach Buck Pierce took note.
3: I don't think he ever wants to take a sack, right? And we call plays to be decisive, and I think just the understanding of, you know, his growth and where he is, and with me as a play caller and our communication of, hey, if it's not there late in the game, up multiple scores, understand we're still being aggressive, but we're also playing the clock here, and we're playing smart football, especially the way our defense was playing.
2: Yeah, Pierce is right about the Lions' defense, Dan. They pressured Saskatchewan quarterback Trevor Harris all game long. They picked him off twice, which all adds up to a victory that has the Lions back at 500 on the season. And the best bit is better than 30,000 on hand at BC Place to take that in. The upcoming schedule isn't bad either. Their next game is in Ottawa, where if you haven't been following the league this year, the Red Blacks, they're not so good, Dan.
1: Okay.
2: And played BC 10 games and lost every single one of them.
1: Oh, okay. So we're at even. We're doing better. Thank goodness.
2: We are.
1: Let's go to basketball now. The Toronto Tempo, perhaps hoping a change of scenery would bring a change in results on the court.
2: Yeah, and the Tempo took a 12-game losing streak into Vancouver this weekend, where they played a couple of games, of course. And the West Coast agreed with them on Friday, anyhow, when they beat Portland and ended that long drought. Yesterday, things didn't go quite so well against Las Vegas. Still, a crowd of 16,000 took the game in, many of them young basketball players wearing Kia Nurse jerseys. And the veteran Canadian guard was asked what that felt like.
4: It's a very special feeling, and I don't think throughout my career I really felt it until the Toronto Tempo came into existence. I hope when they come to these games, the biggest thing is that they can see what they can be. A lot of us growing up were like, oh, we would love to play in the NBA because that was the only thing that we really saw. Now there's just availability to have an opportunity to just keep playing. Whether they make it all the way to WNBA or not, it's really important for their growth, and I hope that they can see that and how fun one piece of leather filled with air can be.
2: I haven't heard that before. A piece of leather filled with air and how fun it can be. The Tempo, Dan, between the big turnouts in Vancouver, Montreal, and, of course, in Toronto, it's pretty clear they've succeeded in their stated first-season goal of positioning themselves as Canada's team.
1: And so what else caught your eye over... gosh, that was a busy weekend in sports.
2: Was
1: good day
2: ever
1: to be a fan.
2: Oh, yeah, absolutely. Baseball, we have the Little Mountain Little Leaguers at the World Series in Pennsylvania winning their game against Australia. So they're still alive, and they're playing Panama this morning at 10 Pacific time. The Jays, they lost to New York. They're a game and a half out of the playoffs as things stand. Golf, how about Vancouver's Anna Huang? The 17-year-old finished in a tie for fourth place at the Canadian Open in Edmonton. It was won by Japan's Miu Yamashita. Soccer, you alluded to this. What a weekend for the Whitecaps. 5-0 victors over Dallas on Saturday night, and they're right back atop the Western Conference. But I think you have to appreciate the biggest footy news of all this weekend came yesterday morning. World Cup in Manchester City star Erling Haaland getting a haircut. He shared the experience on social media.
5: This beautiful blonde hair, time to let it go. Season starts now, so it's time to get a fresh start and everything. The only thing is, Zlatan told me, never cut your hair because your strength is in your hair. I'm a bit nervous.
2: Zlatan would be Zlatan Ibrahimovic, the Swedish striker with Samson-like locks, understated fellow, and one of the greatest goal scorers the game has ever seen. So what did Zlatan think, Dan, when Erling showed off his new buzz cut to him?
6: Oh, my God, what the f*** is this? You lost a bet or what? Oh, my God, block me and erase my number. Even my wife says you're crazy.
2: Block me on social media and erase my number. Ouch.
1: Wow.
2: But actually...

0: Double ouch, because playing ponytail free, Haaland went goalless yesterday, the first time he's failed to score in an opening match during his Manchester City career. Maybe Zlatan's onto something.
1: You'd think all those Nordic fellows would stick together. Clearly.
0: Yeah.
1: They, you know.
0: Zlatan sticks to himself and his
1: Really?
0: Yeah, you may.
1: President of his own fan club.
0: That's correct.
1: Scott Regier, thanks for that.
0: You bet.
1: Scott Regier with sports. It is 7:42 here on the early edition. I'm Dan Burritt in for Stephen Quinn. On Friday, the BC government extended its state of emergency. The province says wildfire risks remain elevated as warm and dry conditions continue throughout much of the province. Researchers have long made the link between worsening wildfires and climate change, and that leaves open questions about the political will needed to address this crisis. In BC, it's happening as workers and businesses prepare for the economic hit of new tariffs. So where does and where should climate change register politically at this moment? We're joined by two guests in studio. Michael Roy is the founding partner of Orb Advocacy. He's also worked for the BC NDP as a communications director. And Margareta Dovgall is managing director of ResourceWorks, an organization that advocates for using natural resources. Good to see you both. Thanks for coming into studio.
2: Good morning, Dan.
1: Margareta, I want to start with you. BC is continuing the state of emergency because of wildfires. That is a backdrop. We have Environmental Defense saying fossil fuel expansion is, quote, reckless. But now we have this latest round of tariffs for the premier calling for more economic independence, including reliance on BC's resource sector. What do you make of the latest developments?
3: Yeah, it's certainly not easy. And no way you cut it. Canada is not going to stop being a major producer of natural resource products. That's a big part of why we have a quality of life that we can rely on, why we have the funds to respond to things like wildfires. We need to think not just about climate change and mitigating it, but also about adapting to it. And if we're impoverishing ourselves, if we're refusing to export products like oil and gas that the world needs, we're putting ourselves in a worse position. What we've seen happen just the relationship south of the border really reinforces this. If we can't rely on the United States to be a trusted trading partner, if they're out to get us, then we certainly need to be looking further afield and exporting products like oil and gas to the rest of the world.
1: Michael, what do you think?
2: I completely agree. And certainly Canada's role as a resource exporter isn't about to change. But the real question for provincial governments and our federal government now becomes not just climate mitigation, what we're doing to reduce carbon emissions and do our part worldwide to reduce climate change, but what are we going to do to mitigate the impact? Where can we invest in infrastructure, fire blocks, anti-flooding measures, things that can make, that can protect people, homes and businesses and public infrastructure from the worsening each year effects of climate change in our communities?
1: So we have a province that has invested a lot of money into natural resources projects recently. Ottawa designating this West Coast oil pipeline as a project of national interest. We should mention there is still not a private proponent for this project. How do you feel about the direction that Ottawa and Victoria are taking with this?
2: Well, I think for Ottawa, this was about getting a deal with Alberta's current government. But as you point out, there is no proponent. Nobody in the private sector has stepped up and said there is a business case for a pipeline. And I think that's very telling. In fact, the previous pipeline, the Trans Mountain expansion, was purchased by the federal government. Our country still owns and operates it with no end in sight. So a memorandum of understanding is one thing. Construction is another. And we'll see if anyone in the public sector or in the private sector actually steps up to build the project at some point in the future.
1: Margareta, do you think somebody will step up and do this?
3: I think if the federal government is willing to look at the things that have prevented a private proponent from coming forward, I think we have a stronger shot. I agree with Michael that certainly a memorandum is not the be-all, end-all. There's a first step. It's a signal for the first time in about a decade that the federal government actually sees the need for egress to get our product to market. We've been selling a lot to the U.S. We continue to sell a lot of oil and gas products to the United States. We need to be looking at other growing economies around the world, and a lot of Asian markets really want what we have to offer. Challenges are not just getting that pipe built. It's about how you actually fill it, how you get the shippers, the companies that produce this, to say, yeah, we have a business case here to produce it. We're not going to be spending more money than we can actually earn selling it. And a lot of that comes down to federal climate policies. So if the federal government is sticking to its guns with a lot of the rules that they still have on the books, it makes it quite difficult for companies to say, yes, this makes sense to us.
1: That being said, if this route is now going to be southern, we're not going across northern BC, they're not going to be shipping out of concerns about with

0: with the so-called oil tanker ban on the North Coast. Does that make it easier? Are there still serious impediments in the way in your mind?
1: There are, yeah. It comes
0: down. What are they specifically?
1: Yeah, so things like how expensive it is to produce in the upstream. So if you're limiting the amount of emissions that can be produced alongside your actual extraction of the product on the ground, and that happens through federal policies, we have a whole slate of them, the output-based pricing system. It's sort of like an industrial carbon price. We've seen that carbon price for people like you and I go away, but companies are still paying it. So if the prices there are really high, if the expectation there is companies need to produce it using technologies like carbon capture, that's a really large expense item. And if the federal government isn't willing to come through with subsidies or to get some of the rules that require this technology in the first place out of the way, then it becomes really costly to produce this. Mm-hmm. And that's really federal policy.
0: Michael, I want to go to you on this. First of all, the Union of BC Chiefs, Indian Chiefs, recently wrote an open letter saying Canada cannot claim a position of climate leadership while continuing to fund projects like a pipeline. What do you think of what they're saying?
2: I think what they're saying is absolutely true, but there's also a political reality in Ottawa, particularly as we've seen with Prime Minister Carney, that climate change is not topping the list of political issues in this country, not by a long shot right now. And jobs and economic development and protecting those jobs is a top priority for the federal government at the moment. And we've seen clear moves over the last year from this prime minister to act on a whole range of projects, including the proposed pipeline and a number of other resource projects. And I think for the time being, that's probably where things are going to stay. Every summer when wildfires happen, we see climate change shoot up in the list of priorities. But that tends to fade come September when the wildfires die out and it leaves people's minds for the year.
0: Margarita, what do you make of what the Union of BC Indian Chiefs are saying?
1: Yeah, I think climate change is absolutely a contributing factor. It makes the summers hotter and drier. That's absolutely true. No one's debating that. The question is, are there other tools we can also be using, like active forest fire management? Could we be taking models from places in Scandinavia, like Norway, where they have a lot more active management? And a big part of that is having a forest industry that's on the land base, actively working to take care of the land base. And we've seen a real decline in the last couple of years in BC's output. I think that's a contributing factor. I am talking to lots of registered professional foresters who are telling me that our decline in the forestry sector here in BC comes down to the provincial government's decisions, is a big part of why we're probably seeing the intensity and the devastation associated with these fires. If we were actually managing our forests more readily, we would probably be facing a little bit less. But forests also go through life cycles. So climate change is part of it. Forests get older. There's a lot more dead wood that gets built up. Active management can help mitigate that. So there's a lot here to look at, but I don't think it's just climate change or not as the only factor.
0: And as we wrap up our discussion, I want to talk a bit about what are some of the challenges facing the forestry sector. We certainly heard them earlier from David Elstone. Michael, to you, the forestry sector in BC, massive challenges. The closure of the Howe Sound pulp mill was announced. We're talking about 400 good-paying jobs. What role do you see the sector playing in addressing, first of all, wildfire risk, but what it can do to try to get itself out of this very precarious situation it's in?
2: I've lived in BC for 16 or 17 years now, and I feel like the entire time I've lived here, it's been a slow but never-ending string of mill closure announcements, job cuts in forestry, and just bad news for the sector. And I don't think that started the moment I showed up in Vancouver. The reality is things are changing in the sector, unfortunately. U.S. tariffs over decades now have been a significant driving factor in that. And the question is, how are we going to protect and bring back those unionized, high-paying, family-supporting jobs that so many communities depend on? And I think it's looking at, what innovation in the wood sector is doing, what new products can be created, how can BC lumber be used in new construction and building in new ways, how can we add value to the products we create here? I don't think there's a single bullet. There rarely is in a public policy area. But we need to be looking at what can we build more of and better of here in British Columbia in the wood and forestry sector that folks need.
0: Margaret, I saw you nodding along. Same question to you. Lastly, what can the industry and what does it need, do you think, here to build itself up again?
1: Yeah, I think all industries.

0: respond to signals that they get from governments on what they're able to do or not. And sure, demand globally, demand south of the border is a big part of it. Innovation is a solution. I agree with Michael on this. But when the volume of what you're producing goes down, and it has in direct response to policies by DVDB's government, then you're going to see a decline in the jobs, supply chain benefits, everything that flows across forestry communities in BC. And the last year has been devastating. We've had mill closures all over British Columbia. That's really put a lot of families into dire straits. And if we're not able to look beyond just nice fixes, innovation that can maybe recover some jobs, but actually look at how we're affecting the fiber that's available to these mills, then we're not going to be able to resolve the challenges. And we're also not going to be able to get the benefits that I described earlier of active forest fire management by forestry on the land base.
1: A lot to think about. We really appreciate both of your expertise and perspective. Michael Roy, Margarita Dovgall, thank you very much for joining us.
0: Thanks, Jen.
1: Michael Roy, founding partner of Orb Advocacy. He also worked for the BCNDP as a communications director. And Margarita Dovgall, managing director of Resource Works, an agency that advocates for using natural resources. If you want to weigh in on this, let us know. 236-330-2623. 236-330-2623. Email us earlyed@cbc.ca. Stephanie Hungerford here with the traffic and weather.
2: Thanks, Dan. In Burnaby, there is a vehicle incident at the intersection of Loheed and Gilmore. Still a lot of volume on Highway 1 westbound ahead of the Portman starting at 160th. Looks like there is a vehicle incident just after 152nd. This volume continues into Coquitlam to the Burnaby Lake stretch. I am getting reports also of emergency vehicles blocking the HOV lane on Highway 1 westbound at Gullardy. I don't know if that's a new incident or something that's residual that was happening about an hour ago. Further west on Highway 1, there is buildup northbound through the Cassiar. Some buildup for the Stalowassen Bridge into New West as well. Seeing delays northbound on the Queensborough increasing. The Oak Street Bridge seeing volume northbound. The Knight Street Bridge is clear and a better option into Vancouver. For your ferries today, Tawasin to Swartz Bay, a 3 sailing wait, 13% left on the 11 a.m. Tawasin to Duke Point, a 1 sailing wait, there is 15% of space available on the 11:30. 22 and sunny today. The wind will pick up a little bit this afternoon. Tonight, 15 and clear. Right now, it is 16 and partly cloudy in downtown Vancouver. Dan?
1: Stephanie, thank you very much. Canadian rock icon and BC's own Bryan Adams is out with his Roll with the Punches World Tour. The Canadian leg kicks off tonight in Trois-Rivières, Quebec. The tour does come to this province next month with dates in Dawson Creek, Penticton, and Abbotsford. Here's one of his anthems. Ooh, it's timeless, isn't it? Here's Summer of '69.

0: Summer of 69 by Bryan Adams. You might have heard that once or twice. The Canadian leg of his Roll with the Punches world tour begins tonight with the date of the Rogers Forum in Abbotsford set for September 15th. Time for the local news headlines with Drew Karakas.
1: These are uncertain times for many BC business owners after the Trump administration pushed ahead with its 50% tariff on $28 billion worth of Canadian exports. And this morning, the U.S. president threatened to increase tariffs on all Canadian-made vehicles, auto parts, and steel to 50% starting January 1st. Ottawa is planning to impose retaliatory tariffs on certain U.S. products as the trade war intensifies. The village of Lions Bay has issued an evacuation alert for 30 homes in the community. The BC Wildfire Service says a small wildfire was discovered yesterday in steep terrain above the community. It was one of more than five dozen new fires around the province in the last 24 hours. More local and regional news coming up at 8:30. Stephanie Hungerford is back with your traffic and weather.
2: Thanks, Drew. There's a new vehicle incident northbound on the Queensborough Bridge as you make your way towards New West. In Burnaby, there's a vehicle incident at the intersection of Lougheed and Gilmore. Still a lot of volume on Highway 1 westbound ahead of the Portman starting at 160th. Looks like there's a vehicle incident just after 152nd. This volume continues into Coquitlam to the Burnaby Lake stretch and then builds up again northbound through the Cassiar. I'll be back with more in a few minutes.
0: Stephanie Hungerford, thank you very much. Coming up on the early edition, we're going to be hearing from the BC Jobs Minister, Brenda Bailey, about how the latest round of tariffs are going to impact this province and what the government plans to do to support workers. 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The Jobs Minister after World Report coming up next.
3: This is World Report. Good morning, I'm Martina Fitzgerald. We begin with developing news out of Washington. U.S. President Donald Trump now appears to be threatening even more duties, targeting Canadian steel and automobiles. It follows new 50% tariffs that just came into effect on a long list of Canadian goods. The CBC's Chris Reyes is following this for us in New York. Chris, what has Trump posted online this morning?
4: Well, a new longer post from President Trump, Martina, that expands on what he already said from the weekend. So Trump wrote in this new post, Canada has been ripping off the United States of America for years. And then he wrote this. On January 1st, 2027, tariffs on all cars, trucks, both large and small, automotive parts and steel will be increased to 50%. Worth noting, Martina, that he did not mention CUSMA, nor whether this now includes exports once protected by that deal. If so, this could represent a real major escalation. Trump ends the post by saying, with even more combative language, he writes, Canada will be treated like a state no longer. On trade and in other ways, also they are among the worst nations in the world to deal with. They feel entitled. And yet, we don't need Canada. They need us. They do 95% of their business with the U.S., with us, the exact opposite.
3: So that's Donald Trump. And what else have we heard from the U.S. this morning?
4: So we heard from U.S. Trade Representative Jameson Greer. He was on a morning talk show here in the U.S., and he insisted that the U.S. gave Canada a good deal and that U.S. negotiators believe Canada walked away for political reasons.
5: Is it simply they wanted more? I don't know if it was political for them. It certainly doesn't make economic sense, but perhaps for political reasons. They have some by-elections coming up. I don't know, but they came in and they wanted more, and we weren't prepared to do that.
4: And Greer also pointed out, Martina, that the breakdown of these negotiations have not moved markets. This is a metric that we know the Trump administration pays a lot of attention to, even underlining that Canadian

0: Breeze at the Wall of Remembrance in Kyiv. Today is Ukraine's Independence Day, marking 35 years since breaking free of the Soviet Union. At the same time, the UK reaffirmed its commitment to Ukraine's defense in a meeting of the Coalition of the Willing led by British Prime Minister Andy Burnham.
1: Vladimir has now asked that we share our Storm Shadow technology so that Ukraine can build these capabilities themselves. I am pleased to confirm today that I have approved that request and that British and French industry, that we will now work with Ukraine to take this capability forward.
0: Burnham says to end this war, Russia needs to feel financial pressure, specifically with oil and energy supplies. Social media is playing a role in the declining mental health of Canadian teens. The findings, part of new data out this morning, gathered from thousands of Ontario students. Deshauna Reed has the details.
2: School's closed, their friends are asleep, their parents are asleep, and there's nobody else.
3: Kids Help Phone says more and more young people are reaching out for help at night when they feel most alone. In the first half of this year, Canada's free mental health crisis service says it saw a 24% increase in the volume of overnight texts compared to last year. Rebecca Shields is CEO of Kids Help Phone.
2: And predominantly the number one issue is anxiety and stress.
3: Something also looked at in a new report by the Center for Addiction and Mental Health in Toronto. It took a closer look at the health of 10,000 students in Ontario between grades 7 and 12. In an anonymous online survey, 46% of students reported experiencing moderate to serious levels of psychological distress. A slight decrease, says Haley Hamilton, a senior scientist at CAMH.
4: So the numbers that we're seeing now in 2025 is more similar to the number that we saw in 2019, pre-pandemic.
3: Researchers don't know why there's been a decrease, but say distress levels are still nearly double compared to over a decade ago.
4: I think it's recognizing that we still have a long way to go.
3: Researchers say more students also reported speaking with a professional for their mental health, an encouraging sign. Deshauna Reed, CBC News, Toronto.
0: That is the latest national and international news from World Report. I'm Martina Fitzgerald. This is CBC News.
5: Good morning, I'm Dan Bird in for Stephen Quinn this week. Welcome to the early edition on CBC Radio 1. Coming up this half hour, plenty of reaction this morning to news of trade talks collapsing between the U.S. and Canada. President Donald Trump now threatening more levies on Canadian automobiles, parts, car parts, and steel. We'll talk about what the latest tariffs means for BC's economy and its workers. Jobs Minister Brenda Bailey will join us in just a few moments. First, here's Drew Karakas from the CBC Vancouver newsroom.
6: Dan, a small wildfire is burning in the forest above Lions Bay. As a precaution, the village has issued an evacuation alert for 30 properties. And a well-respected lawyer and civil rights activist has died following an illness. Barbara Findlay worked on many cases involving the rights of the 2SLGBTQ+ community. More local news in about 20 minutes. Stephanie Hungerford is back with an update on the roads.
7: Thanks, Drew. On Highway 1 westbound, there's a vehicle incident west of North Road, blocking the HOV lane. Further west on Highway 1, there's quite a bit of buildup northbound through the Cassiar. Still a lot of volume on Highway 1 westbound ahead of the Portman starting at 160th. Looks like there is a vehicle incident just after 152nd there. That volume continues all the way through to Burnaby. There is a vehicle incident northbound on the Queensborough Bridge into New West. In Burnaby, there's a vehicle incident also at the intersection of Lougheed and Gilmore. And some buildup as well for the Stalowassen Bridge into New West. In Surrey, there's a new incident on 152nd northbound and 102A. And for your weather today, 22 and sunny. Tonight, 15 and clear. Right now, it is 17 and partly cloudy in downtown Vancouver.
5: Stephanie Hungerford, thank you very much. We're coming up on 8:12 here on the early edition on CBC Radio 1. U.S. President Donald Trump is threatening even more tariffs on Canada this morning. He says levies on Canadian automobiles, car parts, and steel will increase to 50% on January 1st, 2027. His post comes after trade talks between Canada and the U.S. fell apart and after tariffs on about $28 billion worth of Canadian goods went into effect over the weekend. BC Premier David Eby spoke about the situation.

0: On Saturday, he said Canada had no choice but to walk away from that proposed deal.
1: The suggestion that Canada would not trade with other countries or reduce our trade with other countries because the Americans tell us to, would reduce us to the economic equivalent of the 51st state. It's never acceptable to Canadians.
0: BC Premier David Eby speaking on Saturday. Our next guest put things a bit more succinctly in a social media post this weekend. No deal is better than a bad deal. Brenda Bailey is BC's newly appointed jobs minister and joins us now. Good morning, Minister.
2: Good morning, Dan. Thanks for having me on.
0: You're welcome. And first of all, our best to you on your recent health challenges.
2: Thank you very much, Dan.
0: BC, first of all, hardest hit by this new wave of tariffs. It may be true no deal is better than a bad deal. But British Columbians perhaps haven't actually started to feel the effects of a no deal. What does your ministry expect that will actually feel like?
2: Yeah, well, I think many British Columbians are feeling apprehensive. It's a scary time. You know, we don't know what's coming next from President Trump. And it's created a lot of volatility and concern for people. But here's what's important to note. British Columbians are builders. Canadians are builders, and we have tremendous opportunities to build. We've got $88 billion of investment coming into our province. We're leading in regards to major projects that are going forward. We've doubled our investment into skills training, $241 million additional in last year's budget. We are going to continue to build. Our LoQuest strategy is how we're going to do that. We're going to increase trade by 50% outside of the U.S. over the next 10 years. So we've been working on trade diversification very diligently, and that work will continue. It's also true that we're bringing down trade barriers across Canada. The mutual recognition agreement that allows goods to move more easily if they're being permitted in one province, that they can be sold in other provinces without additional paperwork. That work needs to continue. We know that that can help grow our GDP. So we're going to continue this work. It's also true that the federal government has said they're going to be there for businesses with grants and with loans, and BC will be there to fill in any gaps.
0: So what are those gaps that we're expecting, Minister? What are you expecting job losses? And for example, economist Trevor Toome is putting the job risks here at 11,000 jobs in BC. Can you give us a number that your ministry is forecasting?
2: It's hard to know what the numbers are yet. We do expect that there will be job losses, but the important thing is that we'll be there for those workers.
0: So, if I may, what are those concrete measures that you're prepared to support the workers?
2: Well, it's working in conjunction with the federal government, so we need to see exactly what they roll out, and then BC intends to fill any gaps. So that work is happening right now. But I would draw people to think back to COVID times, you know, what we were able to stand up to keep doors from closing and to keep people on their feet. We're in really challenging times now, and we really need to look at support measures that are going to help both businesses and workers.
0: Do you expect that the COVID level CERB and support for businesses, that this is that what you're expecting, a similar level in for BC and others this time?
2: Well, again, this is being led by the federal government, and we need to see what they roll out. We are bringing forward suggestions, and certainly we're working with the business community. There was some feedback on how things happened during COVID, so we have some learning to draw on. So all of that work is underway. But I think the takeaway that I'm hoping people hear is that folks aren't going to be weathering this on their own. You know, this is a Team BC, a Team Canada. We are all going to stand into this together because we know that we are stronger when we stand together, and that's what's needed right now. When you stand up to a bully, it takes all of us to do that, and that's the work ahead. And, you know, what we stepped away from was simply unacceptable. You know, to think that Canada and British Columbia wouldn't be able to identify our own trade partners and make those decisions, unacceptable. We've been diversifying our trade deliberately. You've seen our premier, you've seen our ministers traveling. Trade diversification is how we get out of this circumstance of being reliant on the U.S., and that's what we're going to continue doing.
0: Minister, you were recently in the finance portfolio. You were aware of the province's record-breaking deficit. How much room do you actually have to maneuver here beyond whatever Ottawa is prepared to help with?

0: when it comes to people facing job losses?
1: Well, I will draw your attention to the deficit, but the pardon me, the contingencies that our government has put aside every year in case of really challenging circumstances. In 2025, we didn't need to use all of the contingencies. 2026 might look different than that. And
0: can you put
1: important.
0: A dollar figure on that, please?
1: Well, the contingencies are $5 billion, and they are put aside for challenging circumstances like a difficult firefighting budget, for example, but also to help in unpredicted circumstances. But I think it's important to hear what our premier has said about this, which is we're going to do whatever it takes. And that's the circumstances that we find ourselves in. So it's a time to make sure that we're standing up for British Columbians, and that's exactly what we're going to do.
0: Given that you are expecting to implement bring in or end up this new PST exemption that would have the tax apply to various professional and consumer services set to take effect October 1st, is this something that your government would consider pausing given the latest issues that you're facing from the U.S.?
1: Yeah, bringing in supports for small businesses is going to be really, really important. We're going to take a look at what the federal government has proposed, and then we'll look at what BC needs to do to fill in any gaps. There's, of course, a policy challenge here, which is we also need to provide high-quality services and healthcare and education for British Columbians. And so changes in tax measures are really designed to do that. But it's very important that we support our small business sector now more than ever with the challenges we're facing with these new tariffs.
0: We discussed it quite a bit earlier in the show. Forestry jobs outside these tariffs. The Lower Mainland just lost the House Sound Pulp and Paper Mill. Domtar received more than $50 million from the province since 2019. It's a foreign-owned company. There are only two Domtar mills left operating in BC. Do you have a plan to protect those remaining jobs, and what would you say to those who wonder why we gave $50 million to Domtar now that they're shutting down this mill?
1: Support went to the Domtar mill at Crofton, and the objective there was to ensure that we could keep Crofton running. We did not see that happen. All efforts were made. All efforts. So I think it's really important to understand that, you know, British Columbia needs to be very careful in how we spend taxpayer dollars. And as we go forward supporting the forestry industry, every dollar will be analyzed from that light. There are circumstances that are within our control and some that aren't. The price of pulp is at an all-time low in the Asian market, and that is having a very specific effect on this pulp mill that unfortunately has gone into permanent idling last week. I'm hopeful that it's permitting idling. That means that the equipment stays there. And I'm assuming that should the price of pulp change and the tariff circumstance change, then perhaps a different decision might be made. But it's also true that there are many factors impacting forestry. So look, what do we have to do? We need to make sure that we're pivoting. Value add is more important than ever. And there's real opportunity. And I'll share, for example, I toured a mill on Vancouver Island recently. It was a value add, wonderful business that just recently landed some major work in Japan. You know, Nagano used to be where the Olympics was held, and they need to rebuild a whole bunch of beautiful wood buildings. They know that British Columbia Wood is the very, very best. A Vancouver Island company was chosen for their value add, and that project's going ahead. That's the future. That's what we need to focus on. That's why we're so invested in trade and highlighting our forestry opportunities as we do these trade missions.
0: Minister, if I could ask, on that trade deal with Japan in Nagano, how long did that take to actually happen to spool up? Because we know that a lot of these investments may be for the long term, but people need paychecks now.
1: Well, these folks are working on it right now. I had just met them. They had just returned from a trade trip. That's why these trade missions are so important. The deal was signed and the work is happening. So these can happen very quickly. We need to continue to do that work and to focus on markets outside the U.S.
0: Brenda Bailey, we appreciate your time. Thank you for joining us.
1: Thanks for having me.
0: That's Minister Brenda Bailey. She's BC's jobs minister. If you have something you want to add, again, our text line is open, and many of you are weighing in, 236-330-2623, 236-330-2623. And thanks to everyone emailing us at earlyed@cbc.ca. Let's go to the roads and the skies with Stephanie Hungerford.
2: Thank you, Dan. In New Westminster, there's a new crash southbound on Brunette ahead of East.

0: Columbia Street. On Highway 1 westbound, there's a vehicle incident west of North Road blocking the HOV lane. Still a lot of volume as well on Highway 1 westbound ahead of the Portman, starting at 160th. Looks like there's still a vehicle incident just after 152nd. And that continues to the North Road incident as well. Volume picks up again further west on Highway 1 at Douglas Road and continues straight through to the Cassiar. There is a vehicle incident northbound on the Queensborough Bridge in the right lane. In Burnaby, there is a vehicle incident at the intersection of Lougheed and Gilmore. And in Surrey, there is an incident at 152nd northbound and 102A. We are seeing quite a bit of volume out of Richmond for the Oak Street and Knight Street bridges. Arthur Lang is the best option if you're heading into Vancouver. And for your ferries today, Tawasin to Swartz Bay at 2 sailing weight, Tawasin to Duke Point at 1 sailing weight. And we're going to see sunny skies today, a high of 22. The wind will be picking up this afternoon. Tonight, 15 and clear. Right now, it's 17 and partly cloudy in downtown Vancouver.
1: Stephanie, thank you very much. 8:23 here on the early edition. As we heard, Gibson's House Sound pulp mill announced mill operations are indefinitely idled as of October 19th. And that closure will affect about 400 workers. Domtar, which owns the mill, says the neighboring wood fiber chipping facility will also shut down. The House Sound mill did close its paper operations in 2015. That affected up to 180 workers. Domtar also owned and permanently closed the Crofton mill last December, as we heard. Our next guest joins us to talk about how the mill closure will impact the Sunshine Coast. Silas White is the mayor of Gibson's, and we've reached him in Montreal. Mayor, thanks for joining us.
2: Thank you for having me.
1: First of all, what was going through your head and perhaps your heart when you heard that the mill was going to be shut down?
2: Just utter shock, because we have been in touch with Domtar. Rumors always spread around the community, concerns spread around, and you know, especially we're not naive to the global context and the shutdowns that have been going on in Crofton and Powell River and other places. But all the communications I had received from Domtar have been that our mill's been solid, it's a good performer, I've always put myself forward as a community spokesperson to be an ally for supporting workers, supporting the industry in Gibson's, and they reached out to me recently to help them out on making sure they got a permit response. And other than that, there's been no communication about the urgency of anything. So this personally came as a shock. More broadly to our community, people are absolutely devastated and very, very concerned about the future for their families and the future for our community overall.
1: Mayor, I understand we mentioned you're in Montreal because you're actually trying to meet with representatives from Domtar. Is that right?
2: That's right. Yeah.
1: Any luck?
2: And I stood outside their offices this morning. I did not have much luck talking to reception, but right before our call, I did get a phone call from executive at Domtar, and I'm set to be there at 1:30 Eastern time.
1: Okay, so you do have a meeting with them in Montreal.
2: Yeah. Late breaking news. Yeah. I have a meeting now.
1: Mayor, why did you have to go to Montreal? Like, doesn't that speak to perhaps a lack of communication on their part?
2: Absolutely. It does. The representative that I always had to contact, I communicated with him after the announcement or during the announcement Thursday morning, and it turned out he's moved on to a different job somewhere else. Okay. So that was a real shock. Mm-hmm. Nobody had kind of kept us up on that. Now we're scurrying because we haven't been kept in the loop here. There's a lot to unravel, obviously.
1: We heard from the Forest Minister, Ravi Parmar. He said in a statement, the province is engaging with Domtar to better understand the challenges they're facing and work for a long-term solution. Are there specifics you'd like to see from the province?
2: Premier Eby phoned me last night, so...

0: Well, I definitely want to acknowledge that too, with his deep, deep concerns for our community and our economy and the impact on workers. He did fill me in a little bit on communications they've been having with Domtar. I do feel certainly being right on the ground in our community, it's important for us to be at the table too. I think that, you know, that reaching out to us was a good step. I wish we'd been more knowledgeable about this in previous negotiations. I mean, apparently there have been talks for a number of weeks now. I've caught up with Mayor Douglas from North Cowichan too, who's been through this sad situation in his community, and we're trying to really rally all the troops to understand what's going on and what can be done here.
1: Silas, was there anything more that the Premier said that you can get that share with us in terms of the context for what's happening here, or what the province is prepared to do?
0: Absolutely. I mean, because I know that this has been shared publicly, that what the province is looking for, and obviously our community completely supports, is some assurance of continued operations and maintaining jobs, maintaining operations, that I think they've struggled to get. Apparently in their negotiations with Domtar. I'm not privy to what's on the table from what's being asked of the province, but I do know that that's the bottom line for the province, and that's our community's top concern too, obviously. So it seems reasonable to me, and I'm willing to take that message to the head offices this afternoon as well.
1: Silas White, we appreciate your time, and we'll check in with you, if that's okay, after the meeting to see how it went.
0: Absolutely.
1: Great.
0: Look forward to talking to you then.
1: All right. Silas White is the mayor of Gibsons. We've reached him in Montreal, where he has gone to the head office of Domtar to try to get more answers about why the mill in his community is being shut down. Time. Weather and traffic with Stephanie Hungerford.
2: On Highway 1 westbound, there is a vehicle incident west of North Road blocking the HOV lane. Volume is very heavy over the Portman straight through to the Cass Yard.
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3: Good morning. It's 17 degrees and partly cloudy in Vancouver. Fresh after imposing new tariffs on billions of dollars worth of Canadian exports, U.S. President Trump is threatening another escalation in the cross-border trade war. He issued a post on social media this morning saying he will increase tariffs on all vehicles, auto parts, and steel from Canada to 50% starting January 1st. This comes just days after a 50% tariff came into effect on a range of other Canadian products. In his post, Trump claimed, without offering any evidence, that Canada is among the worst nations in the world to deal with. He called Canada entitled and repeated his assertion that this country, or his country, doesn't need Canada, whereas Canada needs the United States. On Saturday, Prime Minister Mark Carney accused the U.S. of trying to introduce last-minute measures which could have restricted Canada's ability to do deals with other countries. Ottawa promised there will be retaliation for the latest American tariffs by September 8th. Earlier this morning, Premier David Eby was interviewed on CNN and was sounding defiant.
4: In terms of hitting your number one customer with a 50% tariff and expecting that we wouldn't do the same is bizarre. So we will. The Prime Minister has been very clear. Tariff American company goods coming into Canada, and we will ensure that Canadians buy from other places in response to this.
3: And Ontario Premier Doug Ford spoke to the Associated Press, saying that if the trade war with the U.S. continues, he would be prepared to cut electricity and critical minerals to the U.S. In other news, the village of Lions Bay has issued an evacuation alert for 30 properties because of a nearby wildfire. The Lone Tree Creek fire was discovered yesterday in the forest above the community. The alert includes all properties on Ocean View Road with house numbers of 245 and higher, and all properties on Kelvin Grove Road with house numbers of 155 and higher. The fire itself is small, just a fraction of a hectare, but the BC Wildfire Service says it's classified as out of control in steep

0: rain. The cause of the blaze is still under investigation. The lightning storm that hit with a fury across the south coast on Saturday evening packed considerable punch. It grounded flights at Vancouver International Airport, flooded buildings, and knocked out power to thousands of people. And one couple found a century-old tree in their yard splintered by a direct hit. Ruby Cornish has more.
1: Corey Johnson and Hans Jensen were startled awake late Saturday night by lightning too close for comfort.
2: We had another immediate flash and crash, and I said, holy bleep, that was close.
3: We didn't even know that something had hit the house until we started looking.
1: The 100-year-old giant conifer in their front yard had been struck and obliterated.
2: Debris has been found a few blocks down and so forth, so it really did explode.
1: Thunderstorms this severe are rare in Vancouver. Vancouver International Airport was pounded with double its monthly rainfall average, halting air traffic for nearly 6 hours. Stephen Smart speaks for YVR.
4: We can't have employees out on the airfield. We can't have aircraft taking off.
1: The BC Wildfire Service says they tracked more than 7,000 lightning strikes province-wide, which sparked dozens of new fires. Ruby Cornish, CBC News, Vancouver.
0: The BC government is breaking ground today on a new school in Port Coquitlam. Hazel Trembath Elementary burned down 3 years ago. Troy Charles is live this morning in Port Coquitlam. Troy.
5: Yes, good morning. Here at the site of the old Hazel Trembath Elementary, this groundbreaking event has just begun. There's many officials, parents, and students here in attendance. It was October 2023 when a suspicious fire destroyed the kindergarten to grade 5 school. In the years since the fire, families, students, and local politicians have called out the province for what they deemed inaction over the rebuild. The province says construction won't be complete until the end of 2027. They say it will be the first school in BC to be built with hybrid construction methods. Much of the classrooms and main areas will use prefabricated construction to speed up the project, while the school's gym will be built using regular methods. The new 240-seat elementary school will include 2 kindergarten classrooms, 8 elementary classrooms, and a neighborhood learning center for future childcare spaces. True.
0: Troy Charles reporting live in Port Coquitlam this morning. Thank you. A well-respected lawyer and civil rights activist has died following an illness. Barbara Finley worked on many court cases involving the rights of the 2S LGBTQ community. Fellow activist Chantel Ivett says Finley was a fierce advocate and a force of nature.
6: She opened up and carved out spaces for us to be visible and to be embraced as equals in the world. I think that is her legacy.
0: Barbara Finley was 77 years old. It's 8:35 now. That's the CBC local and regional news.
7: Drew Carrickus, thank you very much. Stephanie Hungerford has our last check on traffic and weather.
8: On Highway 1 westbound, there is a vehicle incident west of North Road. That's blocking the HOV lane, causing quite a bit of volume that's backed up all the way through to the Portman. Looks like there's still a vehicle incident just after 152nd in Surrey. That continues straight through to North Road. Volume picks up again further west at Douglas Road and continues straight through to the Cassiar. There is a vehicle incident northbound on the Queensborough Bridge in the right lane. Volume is very heavy on the 91 over the Alex Fraser as a result, northbound. In New West, there is a crash southbound on Brunette ahead of East Columbia Street. In Burnaby, there's a vehicle incident at the intersection of Lougheed and Gilmore. And the Oak Street Bridge and Knight Street Bridge seeing volume northbound. This is as you're heading out of Richmond into Vancouver. Arthur Lang, though, is your best option. And for your weather today, 22 and sunny. Tonight, you'll go down to 15, staying clear. Right now, it's 17 and partly cloudy in downtown Vancouver.
7: Stephanie, thank you very much. Coming up on our next show, many questions about how Canada ought to respond as this country faces new tariff threats and the tariffs themselves. Should Parliament and legislatures be recalled? How should affected industries be supported? What should Ottawa and the provinces do in terms of retaliation? We will discuss that. The early edition is on the air every weekday starting at 5:30 right here on CBC Radio 1. I'm Dan Burritt, filling in for Stephen Quinn. We'll talk tomorrow. The Current is next.

0: Good morning. Here are the headlines from the CBC Vancouver newsroom. I'm Michelle Morton. Delta South MLA Ian Paton says he's leaving the BC Conservative Caucus to sit as an independent. He's the second MLA to do so this month amid concerns about the direction of Carolyn Finley's leadership. Earlier this month, Peter Milibar, MLA for Kamloops Centre, left the caucus, citing differences with the party's new leader. Both Paton and Milibar are former BC Liberal MLAs. It's unclear if they'll form their own political party. A wildfire has prompted an evacuation alert for about 30 properties for the village of Lions Bay, just north of Vancouver. The village issued the notice last night for properties on Ocean View and Kelvin Grove Roads upslope from the 99. The Lone Tree Creek fire is burning in the area of Mount Unnecessary and the Aaron Moore Trails. And officials provided an update on the wildfire near Sunset Beach in West Vancouver this morning, saying it's now under control and remains at 0.09 square kilometers. The risk of more wildfires sparking, meanwhile, remains high despite some rain where it was needed most this weekend. Across the province, 184 fires are burning. More than a quarter of those are considered out of control. A province-wide state of emergency remains in effect. In the local forecast by Environment Canada, sunny today with highs of 22 degrees.
1: I'm Susan Ormiston, and you're listening to The Current. Throughout the summer, we've been bringing you the best of CBC podcasts, and today, Understood Deepfake Porn Empire. It looks at how non-consensual deepfake porn is becoming increasingly pervasive. And a bit of a warning, this series is intended for a mature audience. It refers to sexual assault and pornography. Here's the first episode, hosted by journalist Sam Cole.
2: It's January 31st, 2023, when a streamer who goes by Cutie Cinderella wakes up and something strange is happening. 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
3: And I'm like, just waking up, trying to figure out what is going on. And then I get a call from one of the women involved that she's like, yo, have you seen everything? I'm like, no. And then she really broke it down for me and we went through. And then that's the first time I got on Twitter and I was like, oh my God, like,
2: Cutie Cinderella is a Twitch streamer.
4: We're doing something fun today. I think it's genuinely been a few years since we have done an Ask Me Anything about me. Cutie Cinderella, hi, that's me. Hi, guys. So we're going to do that today.
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And part of that means visibility, and then knowing that, like, where to draw the line, you know, with your personal life.

0: expert wordplay that is Kacey Musgraves and Ryan Stoned. Ryan Stoned, yeah. From her new album, Middle of Nowhere. Before that, part one of my conversation with the incredible Kacey Musgraves. More with Kacey after the break. We're going to talk more about songwriting. We're going to talk about when she first came to Nashville as a very people-pleasy, pageant-y child performer, and everything she had to push back against when she got there, especially as a woman in country music. It's after this on Q.
1: Good morning, it's 10:30. I'm Drew Karakas. You're listening to CBC Radio 1. Another MLA has left the BC Conservative Caucus. Ian Paton, who represents Delta South, says Carolyn Finlay, the new Conservative leader, has ejected competent people from key caucus leadership roles and purged staff. He made his announcement in Victoria this morning and was joined on the steps of the legislature by Peter Millibar, another former Conservative MLA. He left the Conservative Caucus 10 days ago. The two say they plan to form a new political party with Millibar as interim leader. They haven't yet announced a name for their fledgling party. The BC Wildfire Service says a small fire is burning in the forest above the village of Lions Bay along the Sea to Sky Highway. It's in steep terrain, and the Wildfire Service has classified it as out of control. As a result, the village has announced an evacuation alert for 30 properties in the community. The affected homes are on Ocean View Road and Kelvin Grove Road. The Lone Tree Creek Fire is one of 183 fires around the province today. The BC Wildfire Service has 51 new fires started in the last 24 hours after thousands of lightning strikes around the province on the weekend. Flight attendants with WestJet are finishing up a week-long vote on a tentative contract. If approved, the deal will give them a wage increase of 18% over 3 years. In the weather today for Metro Vancouver, mainly sunny, the high up to 27 away from the water.
2: I'm Garvey Bailey, in for Tom Power. Just a heads up that we are re-airing an episode from earlier this year today. Here's the rest of Tom Power's conversation with musician Kacey Musgraves.
0: I'm Tom Power. You're listening to Q. You're in the middle of my conversation with Kacey Musgraves, considered one of the finest songwriters of her generation, a superstar in the world of country music. But even if you're not into country, even if you like everything but country, it's hard not to like Kacey Musgraves because her songs are catchy and clever and funny and very relatable. And those are the things that have led her to crossing over from country into like worldwide cross-genre success. She's won 8 Grammys. She has fans like Willie Nelson. We've been talking about her new album, Middle of Nowhere, about her breakup, about learning to be okay with yourself alone, and how all of that inspired the album. Just take a listen. Here

0: is pointing out, because she keeps in the scene pointing out to Natalie Portman that it's fiction. And I think then she is commenting to the reader, like, I told you at the beginning, this is fiction. Why are you assuming that the narrator is even a woman? And if you go back, then you realize she was not gendered through the entire book.
1: Well, Heather, really appreciate you chatting about this with us. Thank you so much for being on the show.
0: Oh, it's my pleasure.
1: Heather O'Neill's a novelist from Montreal. Her most recent books include Valentine in Montreal and The Capital of Dreams. Rachel Cusk's new novel, Life of M, is out tomorrow. And that's it for the show today. I'm Emile Niazi, sitting in for Elamine Abdel-Mahmoud. Thanks for listening.
2: Good morning. Here are the headlines from the CBC Vancouver newsroom. I'm Michelle Morton. Ian Paton says he's leaving the BC Conservative Caucus to form a new party with Peter Miliband, the MLA for Kamloops Centre, who left the caucus 10 days ago. Paton is the Delta South MLA and was the party's agriculture critic. Paton says their intention is to give a home to those who feel politically homeless in BC. A wildfire evacuation alert has been issued for the village of Lions Bay, covering about 30 properties. The Lone Tree Creek fire is burning in the area of Mount Unnecessary and the Aaron Moore trails. It's been listed as out of control, but measures at just a fraction of a square kilometer in size. The BC Wildfire Service says a lightning storm over the weekend touched off about 60 new fires in the last 24 hours. Four major wildfires are still burning in the BC interior, near Summerland, Boston Bar, and Clinton. Trailblazing lesbian lawyer and civil rights activist Barbara Finley has died following an illness. She's being remembered for her work in human rights. As a lawyer, she worked on many court cases involving LGBTQ plus rights and trans rights. Finley was 77. In the local forecast by Environment Canada, sunshine for today with gusty winds, highs of 22 degrees, except 27 degrees if you're inland. For tonight, clear and cooling down to 15 degrees.
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0: Donald Trump is taking aim at Canadian energy flowing through the United States in another escalation of the trade war. In a post on his social media account, Trump warns of consequences if Canadian officials don't, quote, fall in line. The post specifically calls out Ontario Premier Doug Ford, who earlier today told a radio talk show program that Trump could, quote, kiss my ass, and said Ontario should leverage energy and critical minerals in trade negotiations. Rafi Buchanan has more on how Prime Minister Mark Carney has been responding today.
1: Carney's language was far less colorful when he addressed the media earlier today. He did, of course, speak about the latest ongoings with the U.S. administration, the talk that has now broken off in terms of trying to get an agreement done. Carney was not asked about this latest sortie by Donald Trump, the one that was largely focused on Doug Ford and called Carney a governor, because that had not been published yet at the time. He was instead asked about this idea of Trump enacting further tariffs, these 50% tariffs on auto and steel starting in January 2027, because the U.S. president has been on a bit of a tear today, posting twice about Canada so far. The day is still young. Carney did say that, you know, he's considering all sorts of retaliation. He didn't rule anything out.
0: Rafi Buchanan reporting from Ottawa. The U.S. vice president insists negotiations with Canada are ongoing in spite of trade talks that broke down last week. J.D. Vance says he is pushing for fairness in trade, but not before slipping up on the microphone.
2: Canada is a state. Sorry. Freudian slip. That was actually an accident. Canada is a country that has underinvested in its military that quite literally would get invaded by a foreign country were it not for the umbrella of protection provided by the United States of America.
0: Vance insists it was Canada that came in with last-minute demands. From coast to coast, premiers say their focus now is protecting and strengthening the Canadian economy.
3: We want the best deal for New Brunswickers, not just any deal, and certainly not a bad deal.
0: That's New Brunswick Premier Susan Holt, who says her province is working as part of Team Canada to secure the strongest economy possible. Her government is working on new support programs for affected businesses and workers. BC Premier David Eby calls the tariffs a bizarre policy for Americans, arguing it's going to hurt them in the long run.
4: Frankly, I feel sorry for Americans right now that they have a president that is so disinterested in their cost of living concerns and is making them a global pariah. But we have to hit back. And I think it's unfortunate because we've been friends for so many years. This relationship can be destroyed very quickly and efficiently, and the president is working on that.
0: Ontario Premier Doug Ford says Canada should be prepared to cut off electricity and critical minerals to the U.S. And that's the CBC News from Vancouver. Now a look at the forecast by Environment Canada. Sunny for today with a high of 22 degrees, except 27 inland. This evening, clear and a low of 15. Tomorrow, mainly sunny, highs of 24, except 29 inland. A chance of showers in the evening with a low of 17. On Wednesday, a mix of sun and clouds with a chance of showers, a high of 21, except 24 inland, and a chance of showers that night with a low of 16 degrees. On Thursday, a chance of showers.
5: I'm Nala Ayed, and this is Ideas in the Afternoon.
6: I cared for a young child who had had a very serious anoxic brain injury and was left in a persistent vegetative state. At that point in time, the parents, when they were informed of her condition, really felt that sustaining her body with machines and ventilation was not what they wanted for their child. And they asked the clinical team to discontinue those. At that particular time, the clinical team did not feel that that was an appropriate response and refused their request. And as a result, this child was cared for in our intensive care unit for almost a year. And over that period of time, only had reflexes, the parents.